0: disappointing, but there is quite a significant boost to funding for the CSIRO, and so I am going to be engaging with government and certainly hopeful that given the over $300 million increase there, that some of that will go to making sure that that biocontrol work can get started, so that we can make sure that farmers and the environment are protected from a new rabbit plague.
1: He welcomed an additional $100 million for the Saving Native Species Fund within the Environment Department, but also highlighted some significant cuts with the Department of Agriculture.
0: In the agriculture budget, it does look like there's been some significant cuts, and that one of the casualties of those cuts has actually been that established pest and weed fund and broader preparedness funding around biosecurity, the project funding that's under there. So I'm disappointed about that. I understand the pressures that are on the budget, but I do think that the government are making a mistake by not funding this work, because we know that it depends on work crews out on the ground, that, you wouldn't build half a bridge or put out half a fire, but it seems time and again that's the way that this sort of on-ground pest and weed management projects seem to go: boom bust levels of funding that are relatively ad hoc, and that is disappointing.
2: That's Jack Gough from the Invasive Species Council, ending that report from Josh Becker and Fiona Broome. What are your thoughts on the federal budget handed down last night? Does it affect you, or do you feel nothing will truly change in your life? 0467922783 is the text line. And if you're not well and truly up to date on what's going on with the federal budget, you can hop online to the ABC News website. You'll find comprehensive coverage of all that has been unveiled last night in the budget, including one of those, in quotation marks, winners and losers lists as well, which gives you a nice breakdown of what the budget features as well. That's a good read, very simplistic to digest. Right now, the time on your ABC Broken Hill, it's 9:30.
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2: It's time now to get the latest. Oliver Brown, good morning.
4: Good morning, Patrick. Making news this hour, an Australian Army officer who died during a training exercise south of Nowra is being remembered as a beloved and highly skilled serviceman. 50-year-old Warrant Officer Lachlan Muddle died on Monday night after a mid-air collision with another paratrooper during a parachute training exercise at the Jervis Bay Airfield. The other paratrooper involved suffered minor injuries. The Prime Minister is hoping to reassure investors that changes to negative gearing won't affect existing properties. The budget also includes an overhaul of the capital gains tax discount and higher taxes on trust funds. Anthony Albanese says changes to negative gearing will be grandfathered and won't apply to those buying new homes. Independent Senator David Pocock has described the government's response to an inquiry into gambling harm as cowardly. The late Labor MP Peter Murphy chaired the inquiry, which recommended a comprehensive ban on gambling advertising and a new national regulator. In its formal response yesterday, the government announced a partial restriction of gambling ads on television and radio. And in sport news today, despite a goal to Socceroo Riley McGee, Middlesbrough has fallen short in its bid to return to English soccer's Premier League. After the first leg of their second-tier playoff semi-final against Southampton finished scoreless, McGee scored in the fifth minute in the second leg, only for the Saints to equalise, then score a winner in extra time. It means Southampton go through to take on Hull in the Championship playoff final, dubbed the world's richest match, with the winner to gain promotion to the Premier League. And there'll be more news at 10 o'clock.
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2: Now, have you ever gone up to a bar in a pub around Australia and ordered maybe a schooner? And then when you get given the glass of your bevy, you go, oh, where's the rest of it? Well, later on in the program, after 10 o'clock, we're diving well and truly in.

into the world of schooners and pints and middies and why they're all called what they're called, and I wonder why states have different terminologies and why there has to be confusion. Carolee Lockyer is our linguistics expert. We'll be on the program after 10 o'clock. Shortly, though, you're actually going to meet the first Nations McGrath cancer care nurse here in the Far West District. She's a lovely laddie. She's incredibly proud of the position and extremely honoured as well. You'll get to meet the nurse in just a moment. Here's Jamiroquai. Love philosophy. This is a good one.

0: Jamiroquai and Love Philosophy, 20 minutes to 10, and it's a pleasure to have your company this morning on ABC Broken Hill. Patrick Reinke here with you through to 11, and I have some news to share with you. Broken Hill's first Indigenous McGrath cancer care nurse has been appointed. The new position, funded by the McGrath Foundation, has been introduced to increase cancer screening awareness within the First Nations community, and with the aim of improving health outcomes through earlier diagnosis and treatment access. A dairy woman, Shannon Henderson, will support patients with cancer across the Far West.
1: McGrath cancer care nurses are able to help people and their families affected by cancer by providing physical and emotional support from the time of diagnosis and throughout treatment.
0: I understand you're the first First Nations McGrath cancer care nurse here in the Far West?
1: Yes. Yes, I was lucky enough to get that.
0: What does that mean to you?
1: It's pretty special. I'm really happy to take it up.
0: Well, what attracted you to the role? What made it sort of something you wanted to pursue?
1: I've always had a passion in helping my community and in Indigenous health. Being a First Nations specific role, I was quite keen to jump on board. I have a background in Aboriginal health practitioner as well, so I've always been driven that way.
0: The meaning of this role within the Far West Local Health District and the community of First Nations people, why have a First Nations McGrath cancer care nurse? What kind of long-term benefit could that provide?
1: So I've grown up in the community. I know the majority of the community. I'm Indigenous myself, so I understand some of the barriers that people could face even just discussing cancer or going to get screening done. So being able to work with people and doing what needs to be done in that area, I think it's much needed.
0: Is it about raising awareness of getting screenings or the treatment that's available or the support that can be provided during a challenging time?
1: It's a bit of all of it. So it's about getting screening done, doing treatment and doing it on time, because it's really important to get it done on time. Having the support there that when needed, even just knowing about the different supports available and how to access services.
0: Providing clinical, psychological and even emotional support, that's a pretty big skill set to have for someone in your position. What's it been like to actually be working with the McGrath Foundation to get the training up to take the position, for instance? How have you gone on that journey?
1: When I first started, there is a nurse's portal that I got access to. So you do milestones and you get really good support from other nurses and clinical leads, and you can do the online courses. Then you're able to discuss what your needs are. You sort of get evaluated for what's needed in your role, and then they're able to put in place more courses for you to get to where you need to be to make sure everything's safe and everything's sort of.
0: How have you found that experience?
1: I've really enjoyed it because the modules are really interesting to me, and everything's learning in health. Like, even when you think you know it all, you've still got to learn more. And I feel really supported in my role.
0: I'm speaking to Shannon Henderson, the Far West Local Health District's first First Nations McGrath cancer nurse. What about your journey in the health industry as a whole? Where does it even begin for you to where you are right now as I speak to you? Where did it start?
1: I think it was around 2012. I was lucky enough to get a traineeship as a AIN, an assistant in nursing with Uniting Care. So that was going out to all my elders' homes and helping provide care. I then went on, it was 2015, and I got a trainee Aboriginal health practitioner role at Murrumba Health. When I finished my Aboriginal health practitioner traineeship, I was able to enrol in the Bachelor of Nursing through Deakin. That was in 2017. Was able to finish in 2021, and I started my journey as a registered nurse. Went up to Townsville, lived up there for about 2 years, worked at TARS, so Townsville Aboriginal Islander Health Service, and TAR, the Townsville University Hospital. And then I've come back home, and I was working in the community team at the Broken Hill Hospital, and I've been accepted to work with the First Nations McGrath cancer care nurse.
0: What made you go into the health industry even before that?
1: I've always wanted to provide a service or give back to my community. I enjoyed spending time with people, and I've seen that there's a big need for help or for services in Broken Hill.
0: And who do you get to work with now, being a McGrath Cancer Care nurse? Is there other organisations in play? How would your day-to-day job go across a regular week?
1: So wouldn't be able to survive in the area that I'm in without a lot of other supports. I'm able to work with the other cancer care nurses at the Broken Hill Hospital, plus all of the other allied health services. Joe Bevan,

0: at the RFDS, Marama Health, any GPs, if it's needed, anyone really.
1: And based up at the hospital?
0: Yes, based up at the hospital.
1: So what's next in this particular sort of chapter of your then career? Becoming a McGrath Cancer Care nurse, is it still finding your footing, or are you well and truly up to speed, Shannon? How does the next, say, month or so look for you as you all get settled into the role?
0: I think I'm still finding my footing and trying to get as much learning done as possible so that I'll be fit for the work. I'd like to thank them for giving me the opportunity to start in this position. The McGrath Foundation's purpose is to ensure that no one goes through cancer without care of a McGrath cancer care nurse. I really value that statement.
1: Very well said. That's Dairy Woman Shannon Henderson speaking there. And the McGrath Foundation nursing care is completely free and doesn't require a referral. To find your nearest nurse, you can go online to themcgrathfoundation.com.au. 13 minutes to 10.
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0: Well, sounds like it's going to take a lot of love. That's Nicolette Larson with her lovely cover of the Neil Young song, Lot of Love. 10 minutes to 10. We're talking haircuts next.
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0: There is plenty on offer on ABC iView when it comes to documentaries. You'll be lost in the world of docos if you're not careful. But right now, a Central Queensland woman is

0: helping hospice patients feel like themselves again, one haircut at a time. This week is National Palliative Care Week, and while there are calls for an extension to the current palliative and end-of-life care strategy in Queensland, which is set to expire on June 30, it's also a time for conversations about end-of-life care, as Claudia Sullivan reports.
1: We all know if our hair's not right, sometimes we don't even want to go out.
2: Hairdresser Kelly Wingard knows all too well the difference a fresh cut and a friendly chat can make during someone's final days. The Rockhampton business owner is one of many volunteers helping terminally ill patients at the Fitzroy Community Hospice.
1: With different operations and things, there is hair loss. So it's all about combining it, blending it all in together, making it look more so-called normal. So that the end of their days, they feel comfortable in themselves.
2: The Central Queensland-based not-for-profit opened in 2024 after locals like Miss Wingard saw a need for the space.
1: I lost my dad and this facility wasn't available for him. It was a cold, sterile, palliative room. You know, we were sleeping on towels and pillows on the floor. We weren't going to leave him. This is far more softer, comfortable. I suppose they become a little bit more like extended family as well too, because they're there at your darkest moment. Yeah, the moment where you feel most vulnerable.
2: But even with the new facility, the hospice's clinical services manager, Megan Anderson, said there were still gaps in the country's advanced healthcare system.
3: 1 in 3 Australians have taken the next steps to complete advanced care planning, putting their goals and wishes kind of to paper and communicating to their healthcare practitioners and family and friends about what they may want in their future. It's a very difficult conversation to have, but it is very important and very powerful. Health practitioners know the illness better than most of us, but they don't know what you want and the importance of your values, wishes, and goals. So if you don't express those, then no one's going to know.
2: This week is National Palliative Care Week, and this year's theme is Big Questions, Real Answers. Palliative Care Queensland Chief Executive Louise O'Neill said, after receiving unexpected health news, people would likely have questions.
4: In Australia, there's 450 people roughly that die every day from a life-limiting illness. Palliative care is about looking at that person and saying, what's their living condition here? Do they want to be treated right to the end in the hope that someone finds a cure? Or would they rather have choice to be able to turn that off and say, no, I just want comfort cares now. I just want to go make memories. I just want to be with my family. I want to be at home. So it's about giving people those choices and supporting both the person and their family and friends around them. If we plan, we can help those that we leave behind make decisions much more simply and easily without all the fighting that often goes on. In Queensland, you know, we grew our palliative care specialists and nurses and even bed numbers, I think, across the state over the last 4 years under the Queensland Palliative and End-of-Life Care Strategy. But that ends 30 June this year. It worries me because particularly in regional areas, it's hard to retain staff and the hospital system is really under pressure everywhere else. That is putting pressure on actual palliative care, dedicated beds in hospitals across the whole state.
2: A spokesperson for Queensland Health Minister Tim Nicholls said that while the palliative and end-of-life care strategy expires soon, this will not change the level of care provided to Queenslanders. And initiatives from the strategy are now fully embedded within the health system. In the meantime, Miss Wingard said she would keep doing what she could to help.
1: I make time for the hospice because it's a very, very worthy facility. And, you know, we're all going to need it one day, aren't we?
0: One haircut at a time. That was Claudia Sullivan reporting there. It's 5 minutes to 10. 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
0: Yes, yeah, so if you have any questions, comments, queries, anything you'd like to share, 0467 922 783 is the text line. After 10 o'clock, we're actually going to be going into the world of linguistics with our expert, Keralee Lockyer, and we're taking a look at what happens when you go up to the bar or the counter of some sort of premises and order just a simple drink. And you say, can I get a pint of this or a schooner of that? And sometimes, depending where you are, you may get a what? Or you may get a smaller size than what you thought it was, or even a bigger size. It's actually quite convoluted. We're actually going into the world of glass sizes a little bit. around Australia. It'll be very interesting to

as mental as anything. And too many times. Now, there's not too many times before we get to the news, in fact, but after the news, we'll go into the front bar and have a look at the words we use when it comes to ordering a drink, as well as diving in.

0: a seriously experienced Special Forces soldier.
1: Opposition leader Angus Taylor said the officer had made the ultimate sacrifice.
2: Once again, we're reminded ever so cruelly about the costs of serving one's country.
1: All ADF parachuting operations have been suspended nationwide while investigations continue.
3: A remote Indigenous community in WA's north has vowed to continue fighting after a record native title compensation ruling. Miesa Adams reports.
4: Traditional owners say they have not given up following a landmark federal court compensation decision where the Injibundi Noora Aboriginal Corporation won $150 million from Fortescue after the company mined their native title lands without permission. WiNAC CEO Michael Woodley says it will review the decision.
5: We don't get this far and stop. So we'll review it, we'll fight it, we've been fighting all our lives.
4: The ruling is Australia's largest native title payout and is just the third native title compensation ruling of its kind. In a statement, a Fortescue spokesperson said Andrew Forrest cares deeply about all First Nations people and the company accepts that the Injibundi people are entitled to compensation.
3: 10 countries have made it into the Eurovision Song Contest final on the first day of competition in Austria. Israel is among the countries that made it through. Five nations, including Spain and Ireland, are boycotting the contest over Israel's actions in Gaza. Australia's entry, Delta Goodrum, will perform her new song, Eclipse, during the second semi-final on Friday. Taking a look at South Australia's weather, some isolated showers expected east of around Coober Pedy. Port Lincoln, a shower or two in 22, partly cloudy in Port Pirie 26, cloudy in Renmark 23, partly cloudy in Mount Gambier 21, partly cloudy also in Broken Hill 22. Adelaide, a mostly sunny day, heading for 24, it's currently 19.2. Tomorrow, partly cloudy, also 24. ABC News.
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9: We're well and truly into Hump Day, Wednesday. Yes, it is the 13th of May, and I hope you are doing well, swimmingly. I hope your day is going. Broken Hill heading for a top of 22 today across the far west. We're still in the mid-20s with some cloud around. There was a slight chance of a shower this morning, but it doesn't look like that chance has ever profited. Looks like there might be some rain on the way come the weekend. So we'll rest assured keep our eyes to the skies there. Taking a look at the program ahead, though, and we're going to be looking at what happens when you go to the bar and order a drink. Now, it can be as simple as saying, hello, can I have a tap water in a glass? And that can be easy, but if you order a pint of something or a schooner or something, but if you're in the wrong state or the wrong place, mate, you might be in a bit of trouble because you may not know what exactly size you're ordering. Carolee Lockyer is our linguistics expert, joins the program every week to dive into all that's around us in the world of linguistics. And there's a surprising amount that we don't know about the words we say and the terms we use. And when it comes to, well, for a lot of people, quintessential experience, ordering a beer at the pub or some sort of drink, the glass sizing can catch people out when you are maybe from away. So we'll dive into that. Hoping to catch up with Andrew Filkey as well as we take a look at our Australian native ingredients. He puts one in the spotlight each week to dive into how we can utilise it, cook with it maybe, infuse it with something. There's a lot on our own doorstep that we can actually cook with, and it's probably hidden in plain sight for many of you, but you yourself may have something in your backyard that you like enjoying that's native, like the old finger limes, for instance. We've put them in the spotlight once, and wow, oh wow, did we get some good responses to that. But what's today? Well, we'll let you know about that very soon. And also, what about running an ultra marathon? Do you think you have it in you? If you trained, of course, and had a lot of time, well, all the best. 50 kilometres, that's a long and arduous task. But think about maybe carrying another challenge, an underlying health challenge. If you had type 1 diabetes, every kilometre in such a race or a marathon would have its own individual moments of toughness. Well, I have a great story about someone who is trying to do just that, someone who lives with type 1 diabetes but is about to embark on an ultra marathon. How?

0: tough. Trust your instincts. See how you go with that one. Incredible, iconic artist, and left behind some great music. And in that tune teaser, there were three of them.
1: Across far western New South Wales, you're listening to ABC Broken Hill.
0: But you do not have to complete the trifecta. You don't have to get all three. Just the name of the song or the name of the artist, and we'll put you onto the list. Right now in Broken Hill, 19.2 degrees. It feels like 13.8. It's a lovely day ahead. Cloudy, though. 22 expected in the Silver City today. 25 for Tibooburra, Whitecliffs and Wilcannia. 24 for Menindee, Pooncarie and in Ivanhoe. If you're on your way to Wentworth, you can expect 23 degrees there. If you're on your way down to Adelaide and you're passing through Yunta, 21. Feel ever so slightly cooler. It's 9 minutes past 10. You're listening to ABC Broken Hill. Great to have your company this morning. Andrew Filkey, native food expert, right around the corner. And also, Keralee Lockyer, diving into linguistics after 10:30. There's plenty to come this hour.

0: strongly conveyed by the Skyhooks that they're living in the 70s. I think the message got across well and truly there. It's 13 minutes past 10. You're listening to ABC Broken Hill. Someone who is not living in the 70s, but enjoying the sort of back end of life, actually, and cruising the golf course probably in Glenelg. Andrew Filkey, good morning.
1: Hey, good morning, Patrick.
0: What was it like maybe in the 70s when it comes to Australian native ingredients? Probably not at the forefront of anyone's mind back then.
1: No, it wasn't. It's so interesting when you mention the 70s, because that's when I started my apprenticeship at the former, the Great Hotel of Adelaide at the time, was the old Hotel Australia, which is now just apartments. It's a beautiful big building right at the top of the hill there, corner of O'Connell Street and Braun Place, I think it is, overlooking the city. And that was long before Hilton's and Hyatt's ever came to Adelaide. Yeah, amazing place.
0: And from there, of course, you were the founder of Creative Native Foods and have since sold it. But what about as we look into our native ingredients? And funnily enough, at this sort of point in time, it's kind of autumn into the winter period. What's sort of in your spotlight today?
1: Well, I thought finger limes. And the reason being, I was talking to my accountant the other day. Would you believe he lives in the hills here, Adelaide Hills? And he sent me a photo of his finger lime tree growing. It's been in his backyard for 5 or 6 years. It's right next to the chook shed, so I think it gets fertilized very well, which is a good thing. But it's just laden with beautiful pink finger limes, and I thought, well, you know, it is that time of year. They do sort of start right through Christmas time, right through to, you know, May, June. So I thought we hadn't covered finger limes in quite a while, and they really are the rock star, I think, a real rock star of Australian native cuisine, because they're such an amazing native lime. They are long and thin in the shape of a finger, but the skin it can be a little bit bitter. But what's so incredible is that inside that long, thin lime, which is finger-shaped, it's packed so tightly with this, I think they call them vesicles, these tiny little bubbles of citrus juice, which are quite hard and crunchy. So if you can imagine, you cut a finger lime in half and you just sit it there on the table and you can watch it go to work. It'll start oozing out like a toothpaste out of a tube comes. These lovely crunchy citrus bubbles will simply start to ooze out because of the tightly packed pressure. So it is just an absolute burst of flavour and zingy lime on the palate. Quite an incredible fruit.
0: Well, most certainly. And I think you called them vesicles, but I mean, I just see them as citrus caviar, effectively.
1: Yeah, well, that's right. And often we've for many years now called it like finger lime caviar, because it does look like those little fish eggs. And what is beautiful about our finger limes is that there's a lot of subspecies, and probably there's 4 or 5 that are promoted within the native food industry. And there's a different colours, and there's slightly different flavours and acidities. I guess it depends on where they are specifically grown and just this, I guess, species variations. So and some have seeds and some are being bred more now to be largely seedless, because it's a little bit of a pain having to try to pick out the tiny seeds, but it's no issue at all to eat them anyway. But what a marvellous fruit, and the texture, if you can get them this time of the year fresh. And by the way, you must, if anyone out there is heading to a native plant nursery or even some of the big nurseries and chains in Australia, I have seen finger lime trees available. Do get them in the ground. I think, look, I've had mine in a pot for

0: 4 or 5 years at home, and I just can't seem to get it to fruit in Glengowrie. But well, my accountant's up in the Adelaide Hills. He's had his in the ground near a chook shed, and he's getting an amazing crop. So you know, there's some tricks. I'm certainly not an agriculturist, but there's some tips there.
1: But you are a professional chef then, Andrew. And if you got your hands on some fresh finger limes right now, where does your mind, does it immediately go into the dessert space, or can you, would you do something a little bit different with it?
0: Absolutely. Desserts of all us, but straight away, while I'm contemplating what I'm cooking for dinner, it'll be straight out with either a margarita or a gin and tonic at 6 o'clock, and with a teaspoon of the finger lime caviar in there to add that wonderful citrus crunch, little bursts of flavour as you sip through your cocktail, the G&T, or a glass of champagne. In fact, the little bubbles float, little citrus bubbles, our finger lime caviar, float on the bubbles of champagne. So it's just such a beautiful thing visually, and taste is amazing. So that's a good way to start off your cooking. I love cooking with a glass of wine, by the way. And my wife tells me I'm having too much of that. But anyway, we won't go there. But straight away, if you're looking at savoury uses, it's just such a wonderful textural garnish. If you do a lovely, simple olive oil and a light vinegar sort of dressing, and balance it with a little bit of sweetness and put finger lime caviar through it, or a Thai-style salad where you do your Thai hot, sour, salty, sweet. You do palm sugar dissolved with a bit of Thai fish sauce, a bit of hot chili in there, a squeeze of normal lime or lemon juice, and then another dessert spoon full of this finger lime caviar. What a superb dressing for salads or grilled fish or seafood, anything like that. Just beautiful.
1: And given the nature that they are sort of those vesicules and those caviar little sort of spheres of citrus burst, then, Andrew, well, you've made mention a couple of times about Australian native ingredients having the ability to kind of be cooked down and turned into kind of syrups and cordials. But does finger lime, given the nature of how they've, if you cut one in half and squeeze it, you burst out all the little spheres, can they still be broken in and cut down and made into some sort of cordial or syrup?
0: Look, you can. I've actually done a finger lime cordial myself, but what unfortunately what happens as soon as you cook those little bubbles, the cell structure just is destroyed, so you lose that crunch. Right. You'll still see the little particles in there, but you won't have that crunch because they've been destroyed by the heat. You know, it's a bit like most fruits, apples, pears, and those sorts of things, and anything like that really. If you cook, orange or grapefruit or anything like that, you know, the citruses, you'll lose that cell structure, that crunch. So that's one thing. So you can certainly have a finger lime cordial, but if you're looking for that extra zing, I'd always keep, and you can buy from gourmet shops, the little tubs of the finger lime caviar, which is already prepared out of the skin. And also online you can get the native finger limes, usually in retail packs, say 100 grams of whole limes, where you keep them frozen. Now, again, because the freezing, you lose a little bit of that crunch, but there's still quite a good little textural pop there, even from frozen finger limes. So that's still a wonderful way to, if you can't get them fresh, frozen is your second best option. Certainly cooking, they will either further destroy that cell structure and that little crunch.
1: 21 minutes past 10, I'm speaking with Andrew Filkey, Australian native food expert. And Andrew, just while I've got you as well, you're venturing into retirement now in this part of your life. Yep. When you have that kind of ability to maybe take the load off and scale things back, do you start looking at planning a few trips away and fester in discovering new native ingredients around the world? How is this sort of part of your life's beginning?
0: Well, I'm certainly keen to travel a lot more with Kay and also get out on some backyard trips. The other thing I'm planning right now is actually learning to sail up in the Whitsunday Islands. I'm heading up there in a few weeks' time for my wife's birthday, and I'll be really keen to just pack a little fishing line and harvest some of our beautiful bays and that in the Whitsunday Islands and go do a bit of fishing. But on those shore trips, I'll be really looking out for the native beach succulents. Yep. I'll be looking at some of the tropical plants on the islands and things and just seeing what we can find. I'll let you know how that goes, and I'll be very, very keen to report when I get back.
1: And hopefully, survive the sailing lessons. Thank you, Andrew.
0: Yeah, absolutely.

So, well, that's Andrew Filkey, the Australian native food expert, talking about finger limes, first and foremost. And you may have experienced some yourself. I know that some people in Broken Hill do have them in their backyard, and they are a tremendous thing to consume, especially the spectacle of cutting one open and just squeezing out those little caviar bursts of citrus. And they lend themselves to so many different things, as Andrew alluded to, and we wish him all the very best on his journey to try and sail and then also look for the succulents. Yes, go well, Andrew. Go well. You're listening to ABC Broken Hill. What are your thoughts on finger limes? Have you ever consumed any? Have you got one in your backyard? Do let me know. The text line is open 0467922783. They're good fun, finger limes. Yeah, fun to. It's not good to play with your food, but when you cut them open, you can't help but enjoy it. 23 minutes past 10. Pet Shop Boys are here now, and this is one of their all-time great hits. It's West End Girls.

0: The Pet Shop Boys and West End Girls. Coming up next on your ABC, running an ultra marathon at the age of 60 years. For some, that's already a physical challenge, but for others, there's a lot more to it than you might think.
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0: Most people heading into a 50-kilometre ultra-marathon trail run prepare for the obvious challenges. The distance, the terrain, weather, and the exhaustion that washes over your body long before the finish line appears. Now imagine carrying another challenge inside your body. For an athlete living with type 1 diabetes, every kilometre demands a second layer of calculation. It's not only about the pace, hydration and nutrition, it's about blood glucose levels that can rise unexpectedly on steep climbs, crash without warning in the cold, or shift simply from adrenaline and fatigue. Charlie McKillop spoke with Richard Shaw, who has been living with type 1 diabetes most of his life, to ask about the need to challenge himself at the age of 60 years old.
5: About halfway through last year, I suggested to my running coach, I think I should challenge myself next year. And she said, beauty, what do you want to do? I said, well, how about the UTA, Ultra Trail Australia, 50? That's 50 kilometres. And of course, having the type 1 for so long, there's also very much a need for nutrition along the way. And we set about to train since the 2nd of January to get to this point, which is on Saturday this weekend.
6: It's about to get real.
5: It's going to be very real.
6: So it's obviously something that you have to plan for. Every athlete has to plan for a big goal like this. But what kind of extra complexity did the diabetes bring? And what are the risks associated with doing something as extreme as this with a condition like that?
5: Lucky for me, technology is such these days, the risk is very limited because of the technology being the pump, the insulin pump, connected to continuous glucose monitoring. So there's a sensor and a transmitter that's lodged into just under my skin, which talks to the pump, and that connects with the phone. So I can monitor my blood glucose levels along the way. If it's starting to rise, the pump will kick in and dose a little bit of insulin and bring it back down. And if I'm starting to get low, the pump will warn me and I can react accordingly with nutrition. In the planning, we've done many different scenarios. Because training sessions are different. You know, one day we'll be doing undulating hills, other days we'll be doing flat road running. The nutrition is very important, so over the training periods we've trialed different things, and so now with the training plan for the big event, the UTA 50 on Saturday, every 15 minutes I have nutrition of some sort. So I use what's called blocks, so one of those every 15 minutes, and alternatively a sandwich. Either Vegemite or peanut butter. Not both mixed together, but individually.
6: Highly complex nutritional mixes here. Old Vegemite sandwich will get you out of trouble.
5: Correct, yep. And adds a bit of salt. And that's also important is the electrolytes. You've got to take electrolyte capsules along the way to keep up the electrolytes in your body so you post-race, you don't get cramping, et cetera, and you recover much better.
6: How much does all of this weigh? I'm assuming you're carrying it.
5: Yes, it's all in a running pack. You've also got to carry 3 litres of water, and then you can top that up at the aid stations along the way. So the pack would be around about the 4 kilo mark, because there's also compression bandages, just in case, band-aids, rain jackets, thermals, gloves, all the rest of it.
6: Yeah, you're not selling it right now. It's not the only goal you've set your sights on. You've got another little run in mind this year as well, Richard.
5: Absolutely. So in my milestone year, I thought, well, I've never done a marathon, so if I'm going to do a marathon, just

0: nutrition, etc., along the way in the training to make sure that on the day it will run smoothly.
1: Richard Shaw, who will be running his first ultra marathon trail run this weekend, he was speaking to Charlie McKillop. And I'm sure at the finish line, for all those taking part in the ultra marathon 50 kilometre run, I'm sure we'll all be raising a glass to their great physical achievements at the weekend. All the best to everyone taking part. And speaking of raising a glass, Keralee Lockyer, our linguistics expert, is going to be on the program very shortly to take a look at raising a glass at the bar. But the question is, what size? A pint? Schooner? Butcher? 10 ounce? Maybe just a glass in general? There is some confusion sometimes when you cross state lines and order a drink. We're trying to make sense of it all in just a moment.

0: In Electric Dreams, that's Phil Oakey and Giorgio Moroder. Gee whiz, I hope I pronounced his name right. It's 22 minutes to 11. You're listening to ABC Broken Hill. Patrick Reinke here with you. And speaking of the world of linguistics and pronouncing stuff right, it's probably best to go to my next guest on the program right now. Dr. Carolee Lockyer is a senior lecturer in linguistics and applied linguistics at the Adelaide University. And today we are going to the front bar to take a look at sometimes the confusion when it comes to simply ordering a drink. It's 5 o'clock somewhere, Carolee. Good morning.
1: Good morning, Patrick. Hello, everyone.
0: Yeah, how are you? Good, thank you. This is actually an intriguing field, because when you think about it, when you cross over state lines and maybe go away for a little bit, it can be actually something that can catch you out if you're not careful.
1: Yeah, it's really confusing. I used to work in hospitality and I travelled around Australia after school, and that was, you know, how I paid for petrol as I moved around the country. And yeah, I had to really get my head into gear every time I moved to a new state, and folk would come into the bar and go, "G'day, I'll have a schooner," and I'll be like, "Which size is that here?" Yeah. or a midi or a pot, or yeah, there's all sorts out there. So I thought it would be an interesting thing to look at today.
0: But then how do you begin? Do you base it off, probably given you're based in Adelaide, your knowledge there, and then work your way up into the States? Or how do you actually try and corral a kind of consensus of what we know?
1: Yeah, it's actually quite difficult because there's all sorts of different ways that we talk about the different glasses that beer comes in. So in South Australia, we've got schooners, and that's basically our middle size glass. And but in the Victorian states, that's their larger size glass, which we would call a pint.
0: Yes.
1: And some folk reckon that the reason why we have smaller glasses, but we call it a larger size, like a pint, is because of, you know, basically penny pinching in the early 1900s. So, you know, folk basically, it's like the first shrinkflation example that we have.
0: Wow. You know?
1: So that's some of the stories around that. But schooner itself is actually a really interesting word. Because for those who sail, you know that there's a boat that's also called a schooner.

0: entrepreneur, but they originate in England, sorry, in New England, in the United
1: Right.
0: States. And apparently, when the boat was first being launched in Gloucester in Massachusetts in 1713, some bystander said, "Oh, how she schoons," which was a verb that was used for like gliding across the water.
1: Oh,
0: And
1: wow.
0: the builder, Captain Andrew Robinson, said, "A schooner, let her be." And apparently, that's what the new t name of the vessel, that's where it came from. But I think that may just be a nice story. But the notion of a schoon, the verb to schoon, to skim across the water, is where it may have first come from. And there's Scottish way of saying that for flat stones that skip along the surface of the water. So we're still not 100% sure, but in the US they were saying schooner for a glass, tall glass, which would be for a lager beer or an ale. That was in 1886. So we've got the schooner boat from 1713, and then at some stage, folk in the US had this glass and they called it a schooner glass. So it came from the US.
1: Well, can we go? I think can we go one size up then, Carolee? The word pint, I'm surely that's Scott, England, like United Kingdom origins.
0: So pint, we've been saying pint for a vessel that has the capacity of a pint from 1354. But the actual volume of a pint has varied throughout history as well. So we have imperial pints, which people associate with Britain, and that's 568 milliliters. And a US pint is 551 mil. And the thing that we call a pint in South Australia is like 425, I believe.
1: Wow, well done.
0: I'm just trying to remember. I've cleaned enough glasses and looked at the bottom of them, so I should remember that, right? So there's that notion of like being a pint for a vessel that has a pint capacity is from the 1350s. But what's interesting is in Scottish and higher like northern English regions, they had a word for a glass that was 430.

0: The end is something that we put on lots of things that we think is kind of like cute. It makes some cute sort of words. It's like a suffix for something that's cute, like a munchkin or a daddykins, all these kinds of like kins that we make. But yeah, the munchkin I thought was quite well, was that's a quite a good one that maybe we should bring into use in South Australia maybe.
1: Sounds like a challenge ahead. It's 16 minutes to 11. We're in the front bar with Dr. Carol Lee Lockyer, a senior lecturer in linguistics at the Adelaide University, talking about all things glass sizes when ordering a bevy at the bar. And Carol, just before we dive into some other terms when we come to actually ordering a drink, is there any explanation as to why the word pint, P-I-N-T, is emphasized with pie rather than the INT finishing of like a word like flint or lint or stuff like that? Why would it be
0: Ah,
1: pint with
0: pint.
1: P-I-N-T?
0: Yeah, so we do this in all sorts of different words, and there's different levels that you can explain this at the sort of level of just being able to understand each other when we're making sounds with our face, which is essentially what talking is. We have to emphasize certain parts of words so that the person who's listening to us understands that it's a new word that we're saying. And in English, this tends to be the first part of the word. So the first part of most words, the first syllable, if you like, normally has more emphasis or more sound accentuated onto it. And so that's how we know in our minds that that is a now a new word that's being said, because there isn't actually really any gaps between the words that we say. Those gaps are just in our imagination. It's like if you really listen to how someone talks, like for instance myself at the moment, there is no little pauses between words unless I really emphasize it, and then you notice it. Whereas in all our sentences, it's just a running garble of sound. And so how we differentiate between one word and another in our sound pattern in English is emphasis on the first part of the word.
1: So now I can't unhear it. That's the weird thing. I'm
0: Yeah,
1: trying to, yeah,
0: I know.
1: you've ruined me for the
0: Welcome,
1: world of radio.
0: welcome to my world.
1: Yep, that is a fair point. Let's get back to the front bar then, Carolee, and look at some of the other words that we've used. We've gone through a bit of schooner, imperial pint and pint as well, but even Muchkin, which was a very intriguing find. But where else sort of did this take you in the sort of sphere of ordering a drink?
0: Yeah, so in South Australia, we might say a pot for a
1: Of
0: smaller
1: course.
0: beer. I don't know if you order smaller beers, Patrick, but sometimes we have to. And so, like a pot or a middie,
1: Oh, MIDI,
0: that's yeah, middie size. Middie is Australian. That's our Australian contribution to the world of drink vessels. And it's Aussie slang for shortening of a medium-sized measure of beer. So instead of going in and saying, "I shall have a medium-sized measure of beer, please," we just shorten that to middie. And again, varying volumes over time. At the moment, it's been settled on 285 mil, and we've been saying that since the 1940s. A pot is we've been talking about pots in English in all sorts of different ways for a long time, but in terms of actually a vessel for a drink, that's been from the 1580s. So you've got variations like teapot, and the like, but pot in terms of it for a pot of alcohol is from the 1580s. And there's some great quotes in the Oxford English Dictionary for this. One I want to share with you is from about a poet. So, as if no poet could be ripe without the influence of a pot and pipe.
1: Yeah,
0: So,
1: that's not a bad line.
0: yeah, I liked
1: It's a
0: it.
1: that's a great
0: So,
1: quote, actually.
0: yeah, and it rhymes. So,
1: Well,
0: it's
1: that's
0: wonderful.
1: isn't that shouldn't all poetry rhyme?
0: Oh,
1: I've ticked up the
0: look,
1: nerve
0: let's
1: of a
0: not
1: few
0: get into
1: English
0: that.
1: people now. Can I quickly ask, Carolee, just before I do let you go? I see the word here in some of your notes, butcher.
0: So this is another Australian contribution to the world of beer glasses, and it's in South Australia for those who have no idea what we're talking about. A butcher is a small measure of beer. It's typically 170 mil or 6 ounces. So some people actually say 6 ounce. and

0: But yeah, butcher. So that's from 1889. We've been using that in South Australia. There's two different stories going around about why we say butcher, and it's spelled like a like the butcher shop. And one story that's had a lot of traction, but recently has been sort of doubted, is it, that it was a mispronunciation of the German word Becher, which is for a glass or a cup.
1: You're right.
0: So that's one. And you know, we do have a lot of German Lutheran influence, as we've talked about before, in South Australia.
1: Of course.
0: But the other one, which is kind of funny and has actually been put forward from quite a few different places, is that there were these butcher, like basically like places where, you know, a lot of meat was being butchered, like an abattoir. And so the butchers who were working there would duck out for a small glass of beer, you know, while they're working. So, you know, in between using sharp knives, they would then, you know, on their break, pop out and grab a small glass of beer. And so
1: But you wouldn't want to drink
0: it's
1: too much because you're working with knives, so a smaller serving.
0: So this is the other story that's going around. So at the moment we're not 100% sure exactly of the origin for butcher in for a measure of beer, but those are the two stories going out. So whichever one you liked, maybe you can
1: Yeah,
0: say
1: second one
0: what
1: sounds very
0: comes from.
1: cool, actually. I reckon that. Let's go with that one for now. I'm sure the linguistics world would debate it, but that's what it's all for. Kerrilee, been great to be in the front bar with yourself this morning and diving into the world of all glasses and sizes. And maybe one day there'll be a universal language when we order a drink around Australia. But for now, thank you for your time.
0: That wouldn't be fun. That wouldn't be fun, would it? Yes,
1: Oh.
0: please enjoy the public house next time you go down
1: The pub. Well done. Thank you, Kerrilee.
0: there. See you, everybody.
1: That took a lot longer to compute than I thought it would, the public house. How could I not pick up on that? That's Kerrilee Lockyer, an expert in linguistics, a lecturer in applied linguistics and linguistics at the Adelaide University, speaking there. If you ever want to dive into any part of what we say, what we do, how we say it, terms, idioms, all that, feel free to give us a shout out, give us a call, and we can suggest that suggestion to Kerrilee. Now it's about 9 minutes to 11, probably a good time to get started on our tune teasers today. Because I say teasers, there were three of them in play, all short songs by one artist. If you got who he is, well done to you. It was Richie Valens, and let's work our way through the list, starting off with La Bamba.

He was born on this day, Richie Valens, and that was La Bamba, one out of three of the tune teasers you heard today. John and Micah Street got it right, Elaine as well, newly added to the list. Let's keep it on going. It's Donna now.

0: just 17 years of age when he left us. Come on, let's go, Richie Valens. That completes the trifecta of his songs for the Tune Teaser today on this Wednesday the 13th of May. Passed away on February 3rd, 1959, at a very young age of 17, did Richie, along with Buddy Holly, the Big Bopper, and pilot Roger Peterson, in a day that's later been dubbed the Day the Music Died by the famous American Pie song by Don McLean, plane crash due to poor weather at night. Unbelievable. 67 years ago it was. But great to play Richie Valens. He was starting an incredible career, taken way, way, way too soon. Now, keep it tuned to your ABC. Conversations is next. Sarah's with composer and lawyer George Palmer. That is set to be a really good one, so keep it tuned there. Broken Hill heading for a top of 22 today. Across the far west, 25 expected for Wilcannia, Whitecliffs and in Tipperborough. 24 degrees the forecast off of Pooncarey, Ivanhoe and in Menindee. 23 if you're heading to Wentworth, 21 at Yunta. I'm Patrick Reinke. Enjoy the rest of your Wednesday. Get over the hump. The time is 11 o'clock.
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3: It's 11 o'clock. Good morning. Tony Matthews with ABC News. New South Wales Treasurer Daniel Mookie says he welcomes the ongoing $250 tax offset for workers announced in last night's federal budget. He says the Australian tax system isn't perfect, but is better following the changes announced to negative gearing and capital gains tax. However, Mr. Mookie says he's disappointed by the share of infrastructure funding allocated to New South Wales.
4: An Australian that lives in Victoria gets $1,100 more in infrastructure spending than an Australian living in New South Wales. Over the forward estimates, we will have the lowest share of infrastructure.

0: Well, scattered showers along the coast and on the ranges, more frequent about the north coast and adjacent coastal ranges, isolated showers in the far west. Sydney's weather, cloudy with a very high chance of showers and a top today of 21 degrees. Right now it's 19 degrees on the coast, 17 in Penrith, and the humidity is on 72%. Showers tomorrow and Friday with temperatures of 22 degrees. ABC News.
1: So there I was in Auntie Jean's frock.
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11: When George Palmer walked into university as a young man, he had dreams of becoming a renowned music composer. But it didn't feel like he belonged in the music department, and he left after his first week. George ended up following one of his mates into studying law instead. And to his surprise, he ended up loving the human side of the law. For the next 45 years, he climbed the ranks from barrister to Queen's Counsel and finally to judge in the New South Wales Supreme Court. But through all those years of his public life in the law, George had a secret. In every spare moment, he would return to his piano, scribbling down choral works, piano pieces, orchestral scores. He harboured no ambition for his music to ever be performed or heard by anyone. He never spoke about composing with his colleagues or friends, or even really his family. Until one day, George's talents were uncovered here at the ABC, almost by chance. George Palmer is now one of Australia's preeminent living composers. His latest work is an operatic adaptation of Lea Purcell's The Drover's Wife. It has its premiere at the Glasshouse Theatre in Brisbane this week, and in August will be performed at the Sydney Opera House. Hi, George.
12: Hi, Sarah. It's a great pleasure to be here.
11: That's quite a journey. So let's start at the place it all began, Cairo in Egypt. How was it that you came to be born in Cairo?
12: No, I wasn't actually born in Cairo. I was born in a tent in a desert.
11: In Egypt?
12: In Egypt.
11: Okay.
12: Right.
11: Close to Cairo somewhere.
12: Well, I'm probably a couple of hundred kilometres away, literally in the desert, at a place called Muascar, which was then a major British military hospital, which had been set up actually in the First World War. A lot of Australian soldiers in the First World War were stationed there. And it was the hospital where my parents came when I was ready to pop out into the world.
11: What were they doing in a military hospital tent in the Egyptian desert?
12: Well, Dad was still in the British Army at that stage. He had risen to the rank of major. My mum was in the military intelligence section throughout the war, and they met in Italy in the Italian campaign, and then Dad was posted back to the Palestine campaign. Mum came back to Egypt. They married, and when it was time for me to arrive, the only place that I could arrive was the British military hospital on the edge of the desert. So I was literally born in a tent.
11: Did your mum tell you much about what her role in the British intelligence was during the war?
12: Look, she wasn't a super spy.
11: That's what they all say, George.
12: That's true. My mum, actually, knowing my mum, she could well have been a femme fatale super spy. What she said, though, was that she was in the intelligence gathering section because she spoke five languages fluently.
11: How was that? Why did she speak so many?
12: Well, her father spoke French to her. Her mother spoke both Italian and Slovene because her mother was born on the border between Italy and Slovenia back then. And she was educated by German nuns in a German convent in Alexandria, so she spoke German fluently, and she was taught English. So she had those five languages which she spoke fluently, which made her an ideal person for intelligence gathering from all the correspondence and messages that were going

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1: Story with ABC News. The state's treasurer, Daniel Mookie, has criticised the federal budget for not allocating enough funding towards infrastructure in New South Wales. Mr Mookie says the state carries a large portion of the country's population and economic growth. He says the current and former federal governments treat New South Wales as cash cows.
2: I think everyone in New South Wales is entitled to say that if a project like the Victorian Suburban Rail Loop deserves federal investment, then so should Metro West and other major nation-building programs like it.
1: Green Senator Jordan Steele-John says he's revolted by the government's cuts to the National Disability Insurance Scheme and is promising to oppose them. The government is seeking to return the NDIS to its original purpose of serving people with significant disability by introducing changes that are expected to save more than $37 billion over the forward estimates. Mr Steele-John, who has a disability himself, says he'll introduce an amendment to the Senate to block the cuts and push for a parliamentary inquiry.
3: Having had the evening to review the budget and the scale of what Labor is proposing to cut from the NDIS, the fact that they are comfortable to hand down a budget that would do so much harm, I'm revolted.
1: Patients of a retired dentist in Sydney's inner west are being told to get tested for bloodborne viruses. New South Wales Health says people who were seen by Dr. William Tan may have been

0: exposed to HIV along with hepatitis B and C. Officials say a recent audit of his premises in Strathfield revealed concerns about infection control and patient record keeping. He had been practicing for 25 years. A driver has died after his vehicle crashed into a wall inside the M8 tunnel in Sydney's inner west this morning. Emergency services were called to the motorway at St Peter's just after 10 o'clock after reports a vehicle crashed into the wall and caught fire. A crime scene's been established and the M8 tunnel at St Peter's is currently closed in a southbound direction. The Trump Organisation has hit back at a Queensland property developer after plans were shelved for a luxury skyscraper on the Gold Coast. Emily Dobson has the details.
1: The 91-storey Trump Tower was proposed for a site at Surfers Paradise and was marketed as the Trump Organisation's first venture into Australia. Less than 3 months after its big announcement, the company has pulled out. In a statement, it said that developer Altus Property Group was unable to meet the most basic financial obligation of the agreement. Altus CEO David Young told the ABC the Trump brand had become increasingly toxic in Australia and that he was still hopeful a project would be completed at the site. No development application had been put before the local council for approval by either company.
0: The UK's Deputy Prime Minister David Lammy is urging his Labour colleagues to take a breath as calls grow for Keir Starmer to resign. Dozens of Labour MPs are urging the British MP to step PM to step down, but Sir Keir insists he's not going anywhere. The Labour Party has been frustrated by poor local election results, among other issues. But Mr Lammy says it's not in Labour's interest to get rid of Keir Starmer now.
2: The only person that benefits from the Labour Party navel-gazing in this way is Nigel Farage and the populist right.
0: New Zealand director Peter Jackson has been honoured with a Lifetime Achievement Award at the Cannes Film Festival in France. The Lord of the Rings creator has received the Palme d'Or in recognition of his big screen hits. Jackson says the award is a surprise and he didn't think he made those sorts of movies. He'd been introduced at the opening ceremony by Elijah Wood, who played Frodo Baggins in the film.
3: So, Elijah, how long have we known each other?
4: 27 years.
3: 27 years.
4: Yeah.
3: I'm so glad that you've finally grown a little bit of facial hair. I mean, I know that for decades you've been trying.
4: It's true.
3: And so thank you for this very unexpected and miraculous award, I would say.
0: Socceroos star Harry Suter concedes he still has plenty of work to do to guarantee his spot in Australia's final World Cup squad. He's currently training with the extended squad of players in Florida before Australia's final group of 26 players is named on the 1st of June. Suter spent 18 months on the sideline with an Achilles injury, but Leicester's defender pedigree had him well placed to marshal the Socceroos' defence once more. However, he still has plenty to prove.
5: You know, still got a lot of work to do to get into that final squad because the group's done really well in the previous 2 years. Yeah, there's still a lot of hard work to go, and yeah, I've just got to kind of prove now over the next 3-4 weeks that what I'm capable of doing.
0: Scattered showers along the coast and ranges, more frequent about the north coast and the adjacent coastal ranges with moderate falls. Isolated showers in the far west. There's the chance of showers in Sydney this afternoon. It'll be a partly cloudy day tomorrow with a high chance of showers and a top of 22, and a shower or two on Friday and 22. 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
6: Good afternoon, I hope you're well. Welcome to The World Today. I'm Andy Park, coming to you from Gadigal Land in Sydney. This Wednesday, disappointment there's no boost for public housing in last night's budget or any increases to support payments for day-to-day costs. And bon appetit. Already something of a foodie mecca, one state to be the first to be featured in the Michelin Food Guide.
7: I think it's extremely exciting. I know the hospo community here is absolutely abuzz and just very grateful that we can showcase what we do so well in the state to the prestigious Michelin Guide.
6: First, though, despite accusations of broken promises and intergenerational theft, the federal government has pushed ahead with its plan to overhaul tax perks used by property investors. Labor says the changes to negative gearing and capital gains tax, as well as altering of the way trusts are taxed, will improve fairness and address growing inequity. But the opposition has slammed the proposal, saying it will drive up rents without making any significant improvements to supply, as Bridget Fitzgerald reports.
8: The government says changes to property-related tax concessions will make the housing market less attractive to investors and improve access for people wanting to buy their first home. These Melbourne Uni students welcome the sentiment, but remain wary.

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0: one story with ABC News. The Prime Minister has defended the government's major property tax reform, saying they will give younger Australians a fair crack at home ownership. During question time, Mr Albanese was asked by the opposition leader, Angus Taylor, why Labor lied about its intention to make the changes to negative gearing and the capital gains tax discount. Despite the reforms backtracking on a pre-election promise from Mr Albanese, the Prime Minister says he's been upfront about the changes.
1: We are changing the tax system to give young people a fair crack at their first home. That is what we are doing. That is what we are doing. This is a change in our policy, and I'm upfront about that.
0: New South Wales police have confirmed a body found beside a vehicle in the state's central west is triple murderer Julian Ingram. The remains have now been formally identified as the 37-year-old who sparked a massive manhunt after shooting and killing three people, including his heavily pregnant ex-partner, in Lake Hargelago in January 2022. On Monday, National Parks and Wildlife Service stumbled across a car, a firearm and a decomposed body at a reserve located around 100 kilometres from the site of the shootings. A post-mortem examination will be conducted to determine the cause of his death. Independent Senator David Pocock says he thinks the federal government is embarrassed about its response to a gambling harm inquiry, and so it announced it on the same day as handing down its budget. The late Labor MP Peter Murphy chaired the inquiry, which recommended a comprehensive ban on gambling advertising and a new national regulator. The government has ignored the recommendation for a regulator but confirmed it would implement a partial restriction of gambling ads. Senator Pocock says the government should listen to the inquiry's findings.
2: Well, I think the government is very embarrassed about their response to the Murphy report. This was a landmark report that had unanimous backing of the entire parliament, saying that gambling in Australia is a public health issue. This is how we deal with it.
0: Thousands of dental patients are being told to get tested for bloodborne viruses after poor infection control practices were found at an inner west clinic. Patients of Dr. William Tan, who practiced for 25 years in Strathfield, could be at risk of HIV along with hepatitis B and C. The New South Wales Health Zenya Naja from New South Wales Health says Dr. Tam, who is no longer registered as a dentist, was audited late last month.
3: Audit at the premises identified deficiencies in sterilisation of equipment and in cleaning practices. And for this reason, concerns were raised about the potential for bloodborne virus transmission. The risk is low, but we're encouraging testing as a precautionary measure.
0: New data has found regional Australia has extended its performance lead over the capital cities, with dwelling values rising 3.3% in the March quarter. Cotality's regional market update shows that's more than triple the 1.1% rise seen across the combined capital cities. Regional Western Australia posted the strongest quarterly growth nationally at 5.9%, while New South Wales markets recorded the weakest selling conditions. Cotality says affordability remains a central driver, with regional markets proving to be more resilient. Inflation in the United States has hit a three-year high, with energy costs chiefly to blame. They increased by almost 18% in April, as the fallout from President Donald Trump's war on Iran is increasingly felt by consumers. Food and housing costs are also up, along with airfares. Meanwhile, the Trump Organisation has dropped a plan for its first skyscraper in Australia. The idea was to develop a building of more than 90 stories on the Gold Coast with the Altus Property Group. The project was worth $1.5 billion, but the Trump Organisation now claims that Altus has not met certain financial obligations, adding that it will explore other potential projects in Australia soon. But Altus Chief David Young has described the Trump brand as toxic and says they still have plans for a luxury development on the Gold Coast. And in sport, Ivan Cleary has announced that he will step down from his role as Penrith coach at the end of the 2027 NRL season. The 55-year-old has overseen the most successful period in the club's history, guiding the Panthers to four consecutive premierships from 2021 to 2024. Cleary says he does not intend to pursue other first-grade coaching roles beyond his current Panthers contract, with discussions ongoing with the club around an advisory role. To the weather for this afternoon, scattered showers along the coast and on the ranges. They'll be more frequent about the north coast and the adjacent coastal ranges. Isolated showers in the far west. There's the chance of showers in Sydney this afternoon. A partly cloudy day tomorrow with showers a top of 22 and a shower or two on Friday and 22. It's 3:05.
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5: Hello to you on this Wednesday afternoon. It is 5 minutes past three. We'll go all the way through to 6 o'clock together. 0467 922 783 is the text line number. I've already been asking you for your comments about the budget and more to come on that throughout the program today. One texter says, Australians have turned into world-class whingers, always wanting someone else to fix things. Take responsibility. I'm a pensioner. Thank you. Good to get your text through this afternoon and keep those comments coming. You'll meet the neighbours at 20 past three this afternoon who are dealing with a protest over the loss of hundreds of trees. We're going to take you across to Adelaide this afternoon and meet the neighbours over there. But first, this hour, I saw a figure of local roads funding from the budget across South Australia. So local roads funding of $231 million worth of upgrades over the next decade. There was not, as you would be aware by now, any funding in the federal budget last night for the Greater Adelaide Freight Bypass. So the state government of South Australia wants an 80-20 Commonwealth state funding split. And the idea is that it would divert trucks, 420,000

0: We're delivering a fairer tax system for workers, first-time buyers and young people.
1: The idea being generational change in the wealth in Australia. So if you are somebody who has a property portfolio or you're somebody who wants to get into property, these changes affect
2: the capital gain.
1: Yeah. Okay. So it does. It does sound.
2: No, does your head in? I'm sorry.
1: It's taken me a lovely
2: afternoon to get my head around.
1: You've done very well. So already got a property that's negatively geared. Nothing changes for you.
2: Correct.
1: After, if you want to get into building your property portfolio after the 1st of July in 2027, you want to become a landlord. If you get a house that's a new build, you'll still be able to get negative gear it. If you buy an established property, you may not necessarily be able to negative gear it. That's the upshot, Peter?
2: Correct. That is okay. Very good. Well, excellent summary.
1: Thank you very much. But the reports are that this is going to cut supply by 35,000 homes in the

0: Can you believe that back in the 1960s, a lot of the songs were like a minute and 38 seconds? That was Elvis Presley. Like you didn't realise it was Elvis Presley, please, excuse me. I know you know that that was Elvis Presley. 1 minute and 38 seconds, a little less conversation. Teddy Bear, another Elvis Presley song. I can tell you that that goes for 1 minute and 35 seconds. That is just something that we know in radio, isn't it, Spence Denny?
1: Hey, have you mentioned Hit the Road, Jack?
0: No, how long's that?
1: About a minute 48.
0: I love it when they play it at the basketball when someone fouls out. Hit the road, Jack. Yeah.
1: I've just had my salt and pepper, not salt and pepper, sweet and sour chicken.
0: Oh, nice.
1: Yum.
0: Yeah.
1: With some potato cake.
0: Did you make that?
1: No, Vicky made it.
0: Vicky made you sweet and sour chicken.
1: Yeah.
0: Oh, did she bring enough for everybody?
1: No, I've had 2 days' worth.
0: Oh, that's good. I had some pork belly last night. That was pretty good.
1: You know, yesterday I made myself a chicken and salad roll.
0: Oh, yeah.
1: And it was yummy. Really good. But I happened to be in, I can't remember where it was, somewhere that sells sandwiches and rolls. Anyway, might have been a bakery.
0: The sandwich and roll shop. Generic.
1: Sandwiches and rolls are us. And a chicken and salad sandwich, a roll that didn't look as good as mine, was $9.50.
0: Yes.
1: That's a lot, isn't it?
0: Oh, it's so much. Yeah. I know. I don't buy lunch very often anymore. Sorry for those of you in your sandwich and roll shops, because I think I just can't afford that.
1: Mm.
0: You know what popped up in my feed just last night was what they used to take for lunch in the 1960s. And it was a homemade bread, tiny little loaf of homemade bread. And then she filled it with Spam.
1: Yeah.
0: And mustard. Oh. It was stork spread.
1: Oh, yeah.
0: Stork spread.
1: Yeah, yeah.
0: Spam. Dear, oh dear. And
1: who knows what 1960s margarine was like?
0: Right?
1: Ooh. Ooh.
0: And then wrapped it in greaseproof paper and tied it up with a little piece of string.
1: Oh, that's nice.
0: It was very cute.
1: Yeah.
0: And I looked at it and I thought, no wonder I'm fat. Like, there's no way that that's enough food.
1: Actually, there's a there's a food-related topic we're taking on tonight.
0: Oh.
1: As a result, I don't know if you heard the song we did about Willunga, because
0: I've got to hear it. My goodness. I've got to look this up. Is it in there? Is it in the system?
1: It's in the programs, a queue.
0: Awesome.
1: In evenings. Anyway, one of the things that Katie Spain mentioned she loved about Willunga was that there was a guy who used to make Welsh cakes.
0: Oh. What's good about a Welsh cake?
1: That's a question I'm asking tonight.
0: Oh.

0: CEO of the Council on the Aging.
1: What we argued for ahead of the budget was that there should be grandfathering provisions to support older people who'd followed the rules of successive governments and followed the incentives, and many of them have done this before superannuation is quite the thing it is today. So we wanted to make sure.
0: Will it achieve its main goal, which is to shift the balance of buying power a little bit back away from existing investors back towards first home buyers?
2: Look, a little bit, yes. I think the changes themselves are actually relatively minor in the terms of what impact they will have on the mix between investors and owner-occupiers. However, it will be a change in the right direction. As we know from the Treasury's modelling, which was in the budget papers, it's showing that it essentially should lead to a slower decline in house prices over time. So it's not making them more affordable straight away by any means, and it's certainly not automatically fixing the affordability problem in housing, but it is definitely a step in the right direction.
3: Sherelle Murphy is the chief economist.

0: job, so I successfully completed a 1-week remote pilot license course, and over the past 6 years, I've developed the skills needed to meet the requirements of a qualified drone pilot. As someone with cerebral palsy, traditional drone controllers are completely unusable for me. The best I can do with a conventional controller.
1: Are they losing dexterity in their hands and they would love to be able to fly drones in the way Christopher does? And likewise, people in our inclusive design programs with disabilities who I'm sure would absolutely love to use Christopher's app when it's available.
2: Christopher's working to get his system approved by the Civil Aviation Safety Authority and currently operates under permits. He's named his website Hands Optional and has put the call out for people who live with disabilities to be part of his beta testing program.
0: My system will help as many people as possible have the chance to become a pilot. My vision for the future is that everyone gets a fair go in the industry. Everyone has the right to learn to fly.
3: The very innovative drone pilot, Christopher Hills, ending that story there from Jessica Ross.

0: Story with ABC News. The Prime Minister says he wants to see the government's newly unveiled property tax reforms legislated as soon as possible. The major changes to negative gearing and the capital gains tax discount were announced in the budget last night as part of measures the government says will help get more young people into their first home. The opposition says it will not support the reforms, while the Greens have indicated they support the changes in principle. Anthony Albanese has told the ABC's afternoon briefing that discussions are underway across the parliament.
1: I'd like to see certainly the negative gearing and capital gains tax changes done as soon as possible.
2: So by July?
1: Well, I would like to see it done as soon as possible, but we'll talk across the parliament.
0: Thousands of dental patients being told to get tested for bloodborne viruses after poor infection control practices were found at an Inner West clinic. Patients of Dr. William Tan, who practiced for 25 years in Strathfield, could be at risk of HIV along with hepatitis B and C. Dr. Zina Naja from New South Wales Health says Dr. Tam, who was no longer registered as a dentist, was audited late last month.
3: The audit at the premises identified deficiencies in sterilisation of equipment and in cleaning practices. And for this reason, concerns were raised about the potential for bloodborne virus transmission. The risk is low, but we're encouraging testing as a precautionary measure.
0: The Defence Minister, Richard Miles, says Australia stands ready to support a strictly defensive UK and France-led mission to support freedom of navigation in the Strait of Hormuz. Last night, Mr. Miles joined counterparts from more than 40 other countries to discuss how diplomatic, economic and military capabilities can be used to ensure the safe passage of ships in the Strait, which remains effectively closed to commercial shipping. The so-called multinational military mission is yet to be established, but Mr. Miles says Australia has so far committed a world-leading surveillance aircraft.
4: Indeed, we've committed an E7 wedge tail, and we will have further talks with the UK, with France and with our other partners about how else we can contribute.
0: British Prime Minister Keir Starmer has held a 20-minute meeting with one of his potential leadership challengers, Health Minister Wes Streeting, at Downing Street, following calls for his resignation from within the Labor Party. Europe correspondent Mazoe Ford has more.
5: The first number, 403, that's the number of Labor MPs here in the UK. 109 have signed a letter for him to stay on. There have been 87 who have called for him to go, but that leaves more than 200 who haven't declared a position publicly. There have also been four resignations among that 87, including a key minister, the safeguarding minister, Jess Phillips. The Home Secretary, Shabana Mahmood, came out yesterday and said she wants a timetable for Keir Starmer to set out a resignation plan, but she has said she will not resign.
0: US President Donald Trump is headed to Beijing for the first trip to China by a US president since he last went there in 2017. John O'Wakely has the details.
6: The main focus of Donald Trump's talks with Xi Jinping will be their tense trade relationship. US officials have said the leaders are expected to agree to set up forums to ease mutual trade and investment, while China is expected to announce purchases related to Boeing airplanes, American agriculture and energy. Meanwhile, delegations from China and the US have been holding trade talks in South Korea ahead of the president's arrival in Beijing. Chinese media described the 3 hours of talks as candid, in-depth and constructive exchanges.
0: In sport, Penrith coach Ivan Cleary says it was important for him to be able to provide clarity around his coaching future to the NRL club. The 55-year-old will step away from the role following the 2027 season, with current assistant Peter Wallace to take over from 2028 on a 3-year deal. Cleary, a 4-time premiership winning coach with the Panthers, has ruled out coaching at another club, but he says he'd be open to a coaching role in representative football.
7: I'm not getting any younger, and I just sort of, as I said earlier, I want to use the skills I have in different areas. I still love coaching, but I have plenty of time to scratch that itch. I'm no interest in coaching another NRL club. If someone thought I was worthy of a rep job, I'd consider that probably.
0: And Queensland has fended off interstate interest to lock in rugby league's magic round until 2032. The state's premier there says the current hosting deal, which expires at the end of 2027, has been extended after negotiations with the NRL. Scattered showers along the coast and on the ranges, but more frequent about the north coast and adjacent coastal ranges. There's the chance of thunderstorms along the northern coastal fringe. An overnight low of 15 in Sydney, followed by a partly cloudy day with a high chance of showers and a top of 22. 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
8: Why aren't journalists allowed to tell you everything they see in court cases? And are those with means gaming suppression orders? We asked the self-described queen of banning things, retired Supreme Court Judge Betty King. Search the case.

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0: That's actually from 1979, Paul. So it falls into the category for tomorrow night's jukebox, but it gets played.
1: There's other sports songs that don't get played.
0: Like Strangers on a Train.
1: I can think of a few others, but they're close to I'd have to double check my 79-80 radar, but there's other songs of theirs that would fall into it because I'm a big sports fan. So,
0: but did they chart?
1: They charted. But what we're looking for are things that probably come in at around number 39, number 38, which means they got airplay and they got substantial sales. Mm. Because what happens is all the capital cities contribute, and it only takes one bad apple in the cities like Perth deciding to not participate in the sales, and then the thing won't rate as high.
0: Yeah. So the only other one I can think of from the sports is Who Listens to the Radio, and we played that when we played radio songs, didn't we?
1: We did. There's a song called How Come. That might have come a bit
0: later.
1: How Come?
0: Yeah. You've been telling lies. Yeah.
1: Let me have a little think.
0: Okay.
1: And I'll tell you.
0: All right. And by the way, again, a reminder that if you want the playlist from last week's Jukebox, which was forgotten hits from the period from 1970 to 74, Paul has put together a Spotify playlist. If you want access to that playlist, and trust me, it'll take, you put it on and that's an entire afternoon, in fact, almost a weekend taken care of. Just text to 0467 922891. Yes, please, Paul, I'd like the playlist. And he will respond, and he'll send you a link to that playlist. But you've actually also been sending links to previous playlists too, haven't you, Paul?
1: When people reach out, what I do is I have them all in one little file.
0: Okay.
1: So I just send them all so people can ignore the ones they already have and follow up on the ones they want. Boys, What Did the Detective Say? They did a version of When You Walk in the Room. They were both from 78.
0: Ah.
1: So that would get a run.
0: So that's the Paul Carrick song?
1: Yes. Yeah. From the Don't Throw Stones album, the singles were Don't Throw... They also did a version of Suspicious Minds.
0: Really?
1: Yes. It's pretty good, I've got to tell you.
0: Okay.
1: That was 79 as well, so...
0: But did that chart?
1: Yep. If it's in my thingy, it charted.
0: What thingy?
1: My special

0: and you're helplessly dragged in directions you don't want to go, that is where I think a lot of unhappiness, dissatisfaction arises. And therefore, it will naturally arise in the very political processes, even of democracy. Because after all, not everybody voted for the government, and therefore not everything the government does is going to please people.
1: The time effort on earth was, you know, to perfect a life elsewhere beyond, in the afterlife and so on. This was often accompanied by a fear that if you didn't live well here, that some sort of eternal damnation awaits. If people don't believe in that, then where does the meaning in life come from? Does it come from the fact that secretly everyone wants to be rich? Because we know, as a fact, and the Beatles sang about it too, that money can't buy this for us, can it?
0: That's absolutely true, yes. Okay, so two very interesting points there. And let's just finish off that point about riches, all right? I wanted to add to that remark that the reason why there are some people who are rich, even those who live in conspicuous luxury with private jets and yachts and penthouses, and so forth, while there are people sleeping on the street and looking in rubbish bins for something to eat, that is not natural. I mean, it's not something organic. It just comes out of the nature of things. It's the result of policy and of deliberate choices about taxation, about how resources in a society are distributed. And one of the things that has been a big feature, really, of political debates over the last more than 100 years, 200 years, right back to the Enlightenment, is about the just distribution of resources in society so that everybody has a fair share. And if the distribution of resources, if there weren't people living on the street because they haven't got a home, they can't buy themselves food and clothes, if there was a fairer distribution, then it would be part of that fair distribution that people of talent and hard work and energy would merit whatever rewards they get from it. And that's something that we would all accept. We accept it in case of sports and pop stars and so forth. So, you know, that wouldn't be a problem. The problem lies in the injustice, the profound injustice in the economic order of this world of ours, which has created gigantic inequality. I want to come to your point about if there's no religion, you know, what are people after? Well, I must remind you that for nearly 1,000 years before Christianity became the official religion of the Roman Empire, which it did at the end of the 4th century CE, we used to say 4th century AD, but at the end of the 4th century, in fact, in an edict issued by the Emperor Theodosius I in 380 CE, he made Christianity the official religion the Roman Empire, and he banned all other religions. But go back nearly 1,000 years to the 5th century BCE, when Socrates and Plato lived, and you will see that in that period, religion was not what people looked to or reached for when they were thinking about what makes a good and worthwhile life. They were secular thinkers. They were thinking about life in the here and now, between the cradle and grave. They argued that we, each of us, must take responsibility for thinking about how we're going to live and how we're going to relate to others, and therefore how we're going to make a good society between us. And therefore, that thinking about ethics, secular, non-religious ethics, that has been a theme which was very powerful in antiquity, in the ancient Greece and Rome, right up to the time of Constantine and Theodosius. And then it reemerged when in the Renaissance, which was the rediscovery, really, and reappreciation of classical thought, people began to realize, yes, this is our responsibility, and we can make things better or worse. And so we've got to get our thinking caps on, and we've got to work out how we're going to live and how we're going to live together. And out of that has come the Enlightenment. I'm in my seven league boots here, okay, striding across the centuries. But, you know, by the time of the Enlightenment, that kind of thinking had come back in full force. And that is why today you see so many people going to bookshops and buying books about Stoicism or Epicureanism, or, you know, the things have come right back into focus.
1: Mm. Professor Anthony Grayling's my guest. He's a British author and philosopher and interesting thinker about a range of things. His new book, The Challenge of the Future, looks at where we're at and what we might use from yesterday to keep us sane going into tomorrow. Can we talk about AI?

0: 1300 800 222 is the number. Line's free if you want to grab one. Someone's got to win. It may as well be you. Make it that way. All right. Issues of the day in the last hour of the program. Well, gee, there's a lot to talk about this week, isn't there, with the budget, with what was in it and what was not in it. So you might have some more further thoughts about that. An issue arose today about a national school lunch program, which could be a huge relief for families struggling with the rising cost of living. I wonder whether you'd chip in to support it, a national free school lunch program. Maybe you'd have some memories of school lunches you want to share with us as well. Let's talk about that in the last hour of the program. And look, if there's anything else you want to raise too, very happy to talk about it. But in the meantime, if you're all ready, if you're all sorted and ready, then so am I. Yes, the Mighty Challenge. 25 questions, 5 categories. Our categories tonight are category number 1, spirits and liqueurs. Spirits and liqueurs. Category number 2, on the team. Category number 3, answers ending in F. That's F for Fred. Category number 4, halls and oats. Halls and oats. And category number 5, cooking. Right, spirits and liqueurs, on the team, answers ending in F, halls and oats, and cooking. Cameron from South Perth is going to kick us off. Cameron, g'day, how are you?
1: Yeah, I'm very well.
0: I don't mind seeing you in the opening bat. We need some new positions here, Cameron, so welcome aboard. What do you like? Spirits and liqueurs, on the team, answers ending in F, cooking, halls and oats.
1: I don't know what halls are, but I'll have to go there.
0: Halls and oats. Which famous concert venue is located at 881 7th Avenue in New York City?
1: Madison Square Garden.
0: Not Madison Square Garden.
1: Oh, what, out already?
0: See you, Cameron. Bye-bye. Yes, I think is the answer to that. Anne from Caulfield. Hello, Anne.
2: Hi, how are you going?
0: Not bad. Halls and Oats, question 1. Which famous concert venue is located at

0: Olive oil?
1: Correct. Yes. EVOO stands for extra virgin olive oil.
0: I got one.
1: Good on you. That's a good that's a good fat. Ray in the Bay says very chaste olive oil. Yes. Not just a virgin, an extra virgin. Trish says, is this the correct number? You're not acknowledging me. Well, Trish, I'm sorry, we do get a lot of texts. Phil, what about those handmade salamis? Are they still considered not healthy? Oh, you mean the ones that you make at home? Yeah, look, I don't know. I don't know. 1-300-800-222 is the number. Louise, question 15. Well, two left in cooking, if you like. Otherwise, we can go Halls and Oats, Spirits and Liqueurs, or On the Team.
0: Oh, geez. I think I might change to Halls and Oats.
1: Halls and Oats. In which Queensland town would you find the Australian Stockman's Hall of Fame?
0: Okay. No, I don't know.
1: No good. All right, Louise, thank you. Ben from Esperance. Hi, Ben.
2: How you are, mate?
1: Pretty good. Question 15. Halls and Oats. In which Queensland town would you find the Australian Stockman's Hall of Fame?
2: Did you say Queensland town?
1: In which Queensland town?
2: Yeah, that's in Longreach, isn't
1: Correct,
2: it?
1: Correct, it is. Yes, it's in Longreach. That's right, Longreach. Stockman's Hall of Fame, isn't there? There's a Qantas Museum, I think, too, in Longreach, isn't there, where they started too. Question 16. Halls and Oats, if you like.
2: What were the other two options?
1: Spirits and Liqueurs, On the Team, or Cooking?
2: Let's try cooking again.
1: Cooking. Back to cooking. Question 16. Last one in cooking. What French name is given to the cooking method where food is vacuum sealed and then cooked in a water bath?
2: That is sous vide, isn't it?
1: Sous vide, I think. Sous vide.
2: Yeah.
1: Correct, yes. You put the food in a plastic bag and then dunk it in not very hot water. Apparently it produces excellent results.
2: There you go.
1: Chris in the Southern Water says, the best ever Italian pizza, prosciutto rocket basil with a dash of tomato pizza sauce on top. Really? Is that the best you can offer? Come on, Chris. I don't think you've lived. Phil, life's way too short to not eat bacon. Well, I think that's right too. I think that's right. Ben, question 17. We've got Halls and Oats, Spirits and Liqueurs, or On the Team. Up to you.
2: Is On the Team sports?
1: On the Team is just the category, On the Team.
2: Righty-o. We'll give that a crack. Hopefully it's
1: important. On the Team, question 17. 9 questions left. Whole set, flat, and goalkeeper are positions in which Olympic team sport?
2: Whole set, flat, and goalkeeper. I don't know. It might be handball. They have a goalkeeper, don't they?
1: Is that your answer?
2: Yeah.
1: No, not handball. Sorry, Ben. No, not handball. Pearl from Darwin. G'day, Pearl.
3: Hello, Phil. How you going?
1: Good. Question 17. On the Team, whole set, flat, goalkeeper are positions in which Olympic team sport?
3: Oh, I'm not a very sporty person. Did I hear you talking to Ian from Dover?
1: Yes.
3: About his guide dog?
1: I did. I was talking. He had a guide dog inspection. Hang on, do you have a dog?
3: No. Well, I do. I have too many dash animals.
1: Yeah, I know.
3: No, I don't have a guide dog. But I was thinking, if you ever go... Is his dog a Labrador?
1: I don't know. I think it is.
3: Possibly, yeah. They're usually labs,
1: aren't they? Yeah.
3: Oh, I was just going to tell people, if you ever go to a rescue centre to rescue a dog, don't get a Labrador.
1: Why is that?
3: Have you seen how many of their owners go blind?
1: Stop it. Question 17. I'm moving you along. Okay. On the Team, whole set, flat, and goalkeeper are positions in which Olympic team sport?
3: I have a guess, and I'll also say a bacon and egg McMuffin.

0: The Fray, and you found me here on ABC Radio Overnights. And Eric, you're the winner of the quiz this week. You were first in and you nailed all three. So give us a call back and you'll get the fridge magnet. It's all yours on this occasion, and we'll do it again next week when I'm back on air with you on Monday morning.
1: For some, the world's a stage.
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0: Which with the Center for Disease Control in the United States doesn't make that easy. With the Americans seemingly walking back from their preeminent role in dealing with major viruses and disease.
1: Right. I mean, I think the fact that US CDC is now, for a variety of reasons, in this hantavirus outbreak, for instance, taking a bit more of...
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0: So many people now are using AI to write some code, but also using AI to find vulnerabilities in code. It can simply process more in a short period of time than any human possibly can. So cybersecurity is something that absolutely needs to be forefront of the mind for every engineer out there designing any bit of technology.
1: Casa Daily.

0: The cruise ship linked to a hantavirus outbreak will arrive in Australia at the end of the week. Europe correspondent Elias Kluwer reports.
1: The Australians have been in the Netherlands quarantining and being assessed by medical professionals after they were evacuated from the Hondius cruise ship, which is at the centre of a hantavirus outbreak. The number of cases linked to the ship is now 11, and three people who are passengers have died. Health authorities say it appears the variant of the disease has been spreading between people, which is rare as hantavirus is usually only contracted after coming into contact with wild rodents carrying the disease. Despite that, the World Health Organization says the outbreak will not cause a global pandemic and the risk to the public remains low.
0: A licensed drug addiction counsellor who delivered Friends star Matthew Perry the doses of ketamine that killed him has been sentenced to 2 years in prison. Before the sentence, Eric Fleming told the federal court judge in Los Angeles he was haunted by the mistakes he made, calling it a nightmare he can't wake up from. Perry died at his Los Angeles home in 2023. ABC News.
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7: Good morning. Welcome to Thursday here for Trevor Chappell for a couple more weeks. And it's time to check in with Misha Mushlock, who's at the Bureau of Meteorology, to give us a rundown of what the weather picture is for today. Hello, Misha. How are you?
8: Good morning, Francis. I'm, bright and alive at this time of morning after I'm in the night shift.
7: Indeed. Love it, though. Yeah. How's the sun's coming up over the country this morning, and how's the weather looking?
8: Right, I can talk you through. So looking along the east coast, we have a high-pressure system sitting in the Tasman Sea, and it's looking to bring showery and cloudy conditions across most of the east coast of the country. There is an embedded small trough sitting just off the coast of northeast New South Wales, possibly bringing some enhanced shower activity along with a couple of thunderstorms, mainly sitting offshore though, but maybe you might see a couple of those breach into the northern rivers in New South Wales. Down in the southeast of the country, it's looking to be another foggy morning, particularly through the valleys of Victoria and Tasmania. But looking for the rest of the day after the fog clears, looking at shower activity through northern and eastern parts of Tasmania, as well as through West Gippsland region in Victoria, with not much rainfall expected through the Gippsland region. So probably more of a sprinkle today. There is a weak trough sitting around the border of Queensland and South Australia, but for the rest of today, it's looking to bring some light shower and cloudy conditions. Looking up in the Northern Territory, it's looking to be broadly settled conditions today, with some possible shower activity along eastern parts of the top.

0: So skills recognition in Australia is part of the problem. Abul Rizvi is the former Deputy Secretary of the Immigration Department.
1: The system here has been complex and difficult for a very, very long time.
0: How much of an impact on productivity does this have?
1: Oh, an enormous impact, because it means that individuals who have qualifications, they have to work to a lower level, which usually means a lower salary, and that means less productivity into the economy.
0: To partially address that, the budget has allocated $85 million to fast-track skills recognition of migrant tradies who are already in the country. It's expected to speed up entry to the workforce by 6 months and help 4,000 tradespeople enter the workforce each year. Danita Warren says it's a step in the right direction.
2: Government agencies have identified that we need well in excess of 450,000 additional workers over the next 5 years.
3: Danita Warren from Master Builders, ending that report by Sarah Tomevska. And that's early AM for today. Just briefly in finance, the oil price is lower. The global benchmark Brent crude is trading at $105.82 US a barrel. I'm Melissa Clark. The time now, 6:15.
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7: It is indeed 6:15. Good morning to you. Looking at the weather forecast sitting on my desk in front of me this morning, from the Bureau of Meteorology, and if we take them for their word, there's some rain on the way this weekend. Yep. How much? Well, it depends where you are. It depends if the cloud goes over your head or goes 10 metres to the left or 10 metres to the right. Here we are. It's a Thursday morning, the 14th day of May. Some of the news stories we've got for you today. Broken Hill Mines. Well, we're going to hear a bit more from them over the next couple of days. They've had plans on the table to construct some staff offices on top of the line of lay. Well, that's taken a little step forward. Foundation Broken Hill have held a series of board meetings in the Silver City over the past few days. We'll hear from their boss, John Lynch, how those meetings went. A Broken Hill tourism operator and former mayor has a bit to say on a proposed tourism association returning to the Far West, and a lot of retail outlets and hospitality has been hit hard with the high cost of fuel and the unsureness around the availability of fuel. We're going to hear from a local tourism operator who's had to scale back the hours as people are thinking, no, it's too costly, we're not going bush. There's a few of the stories we've got for you. Oliver will have our first news bulletin locally at 6:30. Let's jump into the weather because, yeah, it looks interesting. Looks interesting. Mostly sunny today with some east to northeasterly winds. Now, forecast tops, Broken Hill, 24 today. It's about slip, slop and slap weather, isn't it? 26, the warmest for Walkanya. And then 25 expected in Whitecliffs, Menindi, Tipperborough, Ivanhoe, Wentworth and Pooncarie. And Youngster today, 23. Silver City tomorrow, Friday, partly cloudy, 24. Now, let's head to the weekend, Saturday. Very high chance of showers, most likely morning and afternoon. Maybe a thunderstorm. 21 degrees on Saturday. Possible rainfall, anything from 5 to 15 millimetres. Sunday, a shower or two. Medium chance of showers, again afternoon and evening, maybe a thunderstorm, 19 degrees on Sunday, 5 to 10 millimetres possible. And then we go to Monday, shower or two expected, top of 18 on Monday, maybe 5 to 10 millimetres. Yep, in a nutshell, that's what they're predicting. Temperature currently in the Silver City is 13.7, a mildish start to the day. Beautiful. We'll hear from John Lynch on breakfast actually this morning, the chairman of Foundation Broken Hill, about a few things they're up to. Phone lines are open. Sarah's done that. We'll take a few

song request this morning. What about that? Let's do that, shall we? Yes, we do it about once a week. Why not today? The phone number here is 1300 46 22 22. You can text the song request as well on 0467 922 783. You got a track you'd like to hear? Yeah, I tell you what, we really do get some interesting requests, and sometimes we have to go looking, but in the end we do find them. We do find them. We do dig them out. Tracks like, you know, groups like The Monkees and Last Train to Clarksville.

0: This is an interesting one for you. When was the last time you caught a train?
1: Yeah, I'd personally have to go back a few years. I remember I was in Melbourne and I had to shoot down to Wagga for a couple of days and was sort of tossing up, you know, you're looking at flights and all that sort of stuff. I thought, no, I'll catch the train. Fantastic it was. Yeah, beautiful big seats, people walking around having a bit of a chat, the buffet car, the bar car, whatever they call it. Yeah, it was great. Train travel, probably don't do it as much as possibly we should. All right. Locusts. Now, if you've been for a bit of a drive outside of the hill, if you're heading out around the Wycliffe or Canyon region or even down around the Wentworth region, the locust swarms have been spotted. A risk and emergency management coordinator, Taylor Hopkins, spoke to our Broken Hill Rural reporter, Lily McCure, about their concerns around locusts at the moment.
2: Yeah, so there has been a bunch of locust sightings coming through, but we'd love to see more. Biggest concern at the moment is they're in this adult to fledgling stage, which means that they're at the end of their life cycle. So they're looking to lay and set up the next life cycle coming into spring and summer. And what we're wanting to do is start to track where those locusts are laying so we can try and stop those life cycles really early on, spring and summer, to minimise any damage to the landholders.
3: Are you tracking the swarms at the moment? Like, have you got some sort of key areas that you're looking at?
2: Yeah, definitely. So we've got a couple of areas, major areas of concern. So definitely into that western New South Wales area. So running Tibooburra, Wycliffe, all the way down to the Victorian border is one of our key areas, mainly for the fact that they've had a huge amount of rain. It's green.

0: the environment is primed, ready to go to take these egg beds that the locusts will be laying. And other areas like Condobolin, Lake Angelico, Hilston, and all the way up into Nyngan and Cobar areas as well are also areas of concern that we're seeing higher numbers than what we normally would during this time of year, hence why we're on alert for them.
1: Obviously, locusts are always a bit of a nuisance, but what are the areas that they really, could impact if they get worse?
0: Yeah, definitely. So, if the numbers increase to what we potentially expect them to, they will ravage through Western New South Wales and the Central West, and will start to come over into the eastern side as well. So it becomes an issue for everyone involved. Hence why we're wanting to try and get on top of it now, is to minimise that damage and minimise that impact to landholders, especially when we're in such tough conditions.
1: Sure, the conditions sort of vary across the state. Was it sort of expected? Like, did you sort of think, we need to be looking out for locusts in the coming months?
0: Yeah, a little bit. Locusts are very seasonal dependent, and so we've ended up with the perfect storm. Good weather, good conditions early in the year, and then we stayed really warm through the autumn. So normally we would see a decrease in numbers due to the drop in temperature. They hate the cold, where because we've maintained such good warm conditions, it's been very pleasant for everyone, but unfortunately it's given them the opportunity to continue moving through their life cycle, and we've now hit this point where there's more numbers around than expected. And so there's a chance that that'll increase through.
1: How long has it been since we've sort of seen, or people have seen locusts in these numbers?
0: In these numbers, so it varies area to area, but some of these numbers are as high. We haven't seen numbers like this for the last 5 to 10 years. It varies depending on the area and the weather, but something that's this far covered hasn't been seen for a good 5 years.
1: You sort of mentioned earlier that maybe reports have sort of dropped off, but are you thinking that they're very much still there? You're just not hearing as to where they are or where they're increasing?
0: Yeah, definitely, definitely. And we know how tough our Western landholders are, and some of them are very experienced in dealing with locusts, but it's really important that we continue getting reports in. It's actually a legal responsibility for landholders and managers under the New South Wales Biosecurity Act to continue reporting them within 1 business day of spotting them. And a lot of that is to do with being proactive and assisting us in being geared and ready to go so we can start prepping for spring and summer to be able to assist landholders to minimise that widespread damage that could occur.
2: Risk and Emergency Management Coordinator Taylor Hopkins speaking to our Broken Hill Rural Reporter Lily McCure. Locusts, no, you're not locusts. Make a mess of your car, don't they? You've got to clean them off.
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2: Time is 26 past six. A few song requests coming through. Good morning to Jessie in the lane. Jess is a big Deltones fan.

0: The Deltones. There we go, Jess. Hope you enjoyed that. Now, in the next half hour, we're going back into the archives, and the late Mary Maguire, who hosted a program here for many, many years, interviewed a lovely lady from Orkanya. So every Thursday morning between 6:30 and 7:30, we just go back into the archives. It's news time.
1: Mining companies' new offices and tourism association plans welcomed. Good morning, Oliver Brown in Broken Hill with ABC News. Broken Hill Mines has been given the green light to move some of its staff offices to the line of load overlooking Broken Hill. Foundation Broken Hill chairperson John Lynch is hoping the move is completed in the next 2 months. He says having BHM employees located at the site will benefit the cafe operators, as well as locals and tourists interested in learning about the company.
2: Which will create traffic for the cafe operators as well, but also facilitate information on what Broken Hill Mines are doing with their precinct area of their own, so that people who want to be informed can go and get it from the horse's mouth, so to speak.
1: A Broken Hill-based tourism operator and former mayor says plans to create an industry-led and council-supported tourism association are worth exploring. The Broken Hill City Council has appointed a received state government approval to set up the group and plans to recruit members and appoint a managing committee over the coming months. Winston Kai, who's run a local tour business for 35 years, says past models of the association failed because there wasn't enough industry representation.
3: A lot of the people who were in the industry were saying we're paying into this and there are people out there basically bludging on us. So they become a real them and us type of situation. So if the new model can overcome that, I'm more than happy to say they'd be on a winner.
1: The operators of Broken Hill's Pro Heart Gallery say the national fuel crisis has forced them to slash their normal operating hours. Most of the gallery's income comes from local tourism, which is on the decline amid ongoing volatility around fuel prices and supply. The federal government has allocated more than $10 billion in its latest budget to strengthen the nation's fuel supply. But gallery operations manager Chris Adams says after a 50% drop in revenue this year, they've had to cut their typical day operating hours in half to keep all their staff employed.
4: I just wonder, you know, how we're going to keep going. With the reduction of the wages, all the bills and everything, we've still got to pay government taxes, and that's what's killing us, really, because we still have to keep paying it regardless of whether we're operating or not.
1: The New South Wales Shadow Minister for Regional Transport, Paul Toole, has criticised the state government following an audit into its $334 million regional roads fund. The audit found Transport for New South Wales did not provide detailed evidence to support the allocation of additional project funding. It also found four projects were moved from the Urban Roads Fund to the Regional Roads Fund without documented reasons for the change. Mr. Toole says the findings show regional communities are being shortchanged. A Transport for New South Wales spokesperson said it acknowledges the audit's findings and the opportunities to improve its administration of infrastructure grants and project governance. The Older Persons Advocacy Network has welcomed a significant investment into the aged care sector, but says more clarity is needed around support at home packages. Tuesday's budget saw $3.7 billion allocated to the sector, with a commitment of $389 million towards at home services for older people. But the network's Director of Policy, Samantha Edmonds, says details are needed on how this funding will be spent.
5: It does say that they'll be fast-tracking or bringing forward support at home packages, but it's very unclear about how many packages. Are they new packages or are they old packages just coming forward?
1: New South Wales local land services are once again encouraging people to report sightings of locusts in the region. Swarms have been spotted across New South Wales, including Whitecliffs and Tibooburra, with concerns they're spreading throughout the Western Division. Risk and Emergency Management Coordinator Taylor Hopkins says they're worried the population will get out of control after winter. And in sports, the Outback Rugby League season kicks off this Sunday at Memorial Oval. Bill Ormond has more.
6: After there was no competition in 2025, Outback League returns this weekend in Broken Hill. In the men's, the Silver City Scorpions take on the Menindi Yabbies at 1 p.m, followed by Wilcannia against Mildura at 2:30 p.m. In the women's, the Wilcannia Wildflowers take on the Broken Hill Galahs, with the game scheduled to kick off at 12:30. Organisers say there will also be juniors from 10 a.m. The first two rounds of the 8-round season will take place at Memorial Oval in Broken Hill before Menindi hosts round 3.
1: To the weather now, heading for a top of 24 and mostly sunny in Broken Hill today. Right now in the Silver City, it's 13 degrees. For more local news, search ABC Broken Hill. Across Broken Hill and far west New South Wales, this is ABC News.
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0: I know we've been talking the last few days about the rain forecast for the weekend, and you know, once you've been around the block a few times, you don't get too cocky, do you? You sort of rein it in a little bit, but I note this morning that the Legacy Golf Day that was scheduled for this Sunday has been postponed. I think the organisers took a look at the forecast and thought, well, if we get that rain on Saturday and Sunday, it really wouldn't go ahead. That's been postponed, that Legacy Golf Day. More information on that to come, no doubt, over the next week or so. And if you're looking for somewhere, now, we were talking yesterday, weren't we, to Mark Curtis, the orchestra locally. We've got a wonderful afternoon planned at the Wesley Church on Sunday afternoon. It can rain, it can pour. It can be 35 degrees, which it won't be. They can do all sorts of things. But that afternoon, Wesley Church this Sunday from 3 p.m, the Broken Hill Civic Orchestra celebrating over 50 years of live orchestral music here in the Silver City. There's something you can do on Sunday. You won't have to worry about the weather. At this half hour, we've done this, probably if we go back a little bit, a few weeks ago, I played a little bit of archival audio we had here, and a few people said, oh, that's, you know, if you've got any more of that, it's nice just to hear interviews from, you know, 40, 50 years ago. So we'll play a little snippet this morning. Mary Maguire hosted a program here on the ABC for many, many, many years. Yes, during that 60s, 70s period into the early 1980s, and we'll dig something out this morning on that. Song request. Now, I've got one here. This is from Sammy, just down around the Wentworth region, listening to us this morning on the app. Gary Allen, Smoke Rings in the Dark. Wow, we've got that one, Sammy.

0: And we're taking some song requests this morning. You got a few requests up there. If you want to, you got a song you'd like to hear, you can send us a text 0467 922 783, or you can ring Sarah and request it 1300 46 22 22. We rolled a couple out this morning and got a few more to get through.
1: G'day, this is Macca, and Sunday is your day.
2: 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They're lovely, they're handsome brutes. I don't want them to go to a pot, Macca.
1: Give us a ring and say g'day to Australia, ABC Radio and the ABC Listen app.
0: I think at some stage we all end up in the pot, don't we? Mrs. Ottaway, this is an interview Mary Maguire conducted 40, 50 years ago. And as I said, over the last few weeks, our late great friend Ron Joseph, back in 2008, was that 18 years ago now, recorded a lot of the old reel-to-reel interviews into our digital system, which means it's now archived for history, forever, forever and a day. And one of the interviews was, as I said, Mary speaking to a Mrs. Ottaway from Wilcannia. Have a listen to this.
3: Ottaway, we're sitting in a hospital room in Wilcannia, and it's a very attractive, comfortable room. Beside us is a photo of Miss Ottaway as she was when she was 20 years old. On the other side there's a talking tape machine, and now we have Miss Ottaway herself to tell us about the early days of Wilcannia. Miss Ottaway, when you hear this, the fact that you are blind, here in this picture you have very beautiful eyes. What happened that you lost your sight?
4: In 1948, I had an accident, chopping a branch off a tree, flew off and struck me on the cheekbone. And I had to come to hospital. I suppose it was shock, for one reason, and thought there was something in the eye. But I went to Sydney and saw a specialist, and he said there was no sight in it.
3: Well, you obviously had lived a very active life. How did you face up to this, the fact of being blind?
4: I just, well,

0: Well, I didn't face up to it very happily, but we've got to just take these things in our stride and think, look around and find that there's a lot more in a worse position than ourselves.
1: I should imagine this talking book machine means a great deal to you, because obviously you're very well read.
0: I have only recently had it through Dr. Huxtable and my nephew, Pilot, with Qantas, getting together, and soon after their interview, the book came along with some cassettes.
1: Well, tell me about the early days of Wilcannia. What was it like when you were a girl of 18 or 20?
0: Oh, we had a lot of social life here, and

0: stations and on the steamers for a holiday.
1: What other type of transport did you have at this stage?
0: Well, they coach and five horses, the old Cobb and Co. coaches, or they were Morrison Brothers coaches.
1: Did you have any big dances in Wilcannia?
0: Well, we had a big carnival week. It lasted for a whole week in May, around about the old Queen Victoria's birthday.
1: What are some of the things that you did during that week?
0: Well, we had two or three balls and 2 days' races, 2 days' show, and generally on the Saturday night we had a Cinderella dance given by the country folk.
1: Now, a Cinderella dance, I've never heard of one of those. What exactly happened?
0: We have to be off home by 12.
1: But did you have to wear anything in particular?
0: No, just went in our ball frocks. Finished up the week in our ball frocks, you know. And in fact, we weren't allowed to dance after 12. Policemen on the doorsteps.
1: What was the dressing like in those days?
0: Oh, we had our pretty frocks, you know, and we were. I had a 19-inch waist, and of course they were long frocks, but mostly on the blouse and skirt type, in two pieces. You see, the blouse and the skirt.
1: And was Wilcannia a fairly prosperous town at this stage?
0: Oh yes, it was very prosperous, and of course when Whitecliffs opened up, we had quite a lot of people from there coming into the town. Sometimes they'd come in and have a week's holiday here.
1: What are the things that you remember mainly?
0: Well, I can remember the old punt going across the Darling before the bridge was built, and we used to have Sunday school picnics and march down the main street onto the punt and go across to the sand hill on the opposite side of the river and have our picnics there. And then, of course, when the bridge was built, we did away with all that. And our mails used to be brought in the floods across the river by sort of pontoon, and the pony swam and dragged the pontoon across.
1: Now, the fact that you now don't have your eyes, you must think a great deal. What are the things that you do think about and remember?
0: I practically go right back to my childhood and the folk I knew. I can remember most of their names, girls I went to school with. I went to the convent high school here.
1: Well, the knowledge that you have gained looking back over your life, what would you like to do to help people today?
0: I'd like to help people who are worse off than I am myself in the way of sight and strokes and things like that. If I could do something to help them, I'd be very happy.
1: Well, if you could get around today, what would you do? How would you go about this?
0: Well, I'd have to be transported. I couldn't walk about unless I had a guide. I can't go for walks. I just go to the front of the hospital here, but I can't take any walks elsewhere unless there's someone with me.
1: Miss Ottaway, before you leave us, I believe that Charles Dickens' son actually lived in Wilcannia. Do you remember anything about this?
0: Yes, I remember my mother speaking of him.
1: Do you know what she said about him? I understand he may have worked in the bank up here.
0: I wouldn't know where he worked, but he married a Mr. Saley.
1: And did she live in this area?
0: She lived on one of the stations, I think, Natalie.
1: So this would have been at the time when you were a child that he was living here?
0: Yes, a very young child.
2: Yes, Mrs. Ottaway being interviewed there in Wilcannia, and it certainly was a different era, wasn't it? You go back the balls and the prosperity, and yeah, it's fascinating, isn't it? Just part of our archives we have here at the ABC, and I think on a Thursday morning around this time, we'll drag a bit out.
3: This is Andrew Schmidt.
2: Okay, let's give the tune teaser a bit of a spin after Mrs. Ottaway. I wonder what she would have thought of the tune teaser back in the day. Here it is this morning. I've got no idea why Sarah's chosen this, but...
4: Just close my eyes.
2: That's a rather distinctive voice, isn't it?
4: Just close my eyes.
2: Is it ringing any bells with you this morning?
4: Just close my eyes.
2: All right. Now, if you've never heard this before, all we're asking you to do is to tell us either the name of the song or the male artist. If you know both,

Hats off. If you don't, it doesn't matter. Male artist or song. And then tomorrow on Jukebox Journey, just before 11, Patrick will announce our weekly winner. Just close my eyes. We were hoping to give away a new car this week, but no, that won't happen. Sarah's got a pretty good ABC prize pack all ready to roll. Now, where are we? Rod out the south. Good morning to you, Rod. Jennifer Rush is his song request this morning, and The Power of Love.

0: Song request from Rod, all the way out the south. All the way out the south. Yeah, and the weather forecast for the weekend, Rod, I think it includes people out the south as well. I think it does. Yeah, it might be really, really widespread. Incredible, isn't it? Yes. I remember that famous piece of audio that I recorded, this is back about 5 or 6 years ago. Remember this, Rod?
1: We weren't expecting this constant stream of people. There were a lot of Southies and people from Broken Hill. They came over the hill.
0: Yes, the market's out in the south. Even people from

0: Broken Hill went, Rod. Even people from Broken Hill went, how good is that? Absolutely fantastic. Now, something that's happening this weekend, and hopefully the weather won't impact this, but the local Greyhound Club have got the Broken Hill Cup, and they had their heats last week, but the final's been run this Saturday. This is a $25,000 race. $25,000 race. And that's been conducted this Saturday here in Broken Hill. And Regan Edgecombe's the president. I'll venture out and I'll catch up with Regan today, and we'll get him on tomorrow morning, because it's an outstanding amount of money for a local greyhound racing. Now, local news just over half an hour away. Oliver, good morning.
1: Good morning, Andrew.
0: What do you have in the can today, Oliver?
1: Plenty of a big mix of stories, actually. So we'll kick things off with a response to that tourism association that the local council announced last week. We've heard from a local tour operator who was involved with previous associations in the past, and he does hope that new association, he thinks it's a good idea, but he hopes that they do learn from the past mistakes that led to that association failing in the first place. A local art gallery has slashed its operating hours due to the national fuel crisis continuing, which is always sad. We've spoken to a lot of businesses out here that have been impacted by the fuel crisis. A local mining company has got its offices going to a place with a view, actually. Some of the local Broken Hill mines are going to be moving up to the line of load, which the Foundation Broken Hill organization hopes will have some mutual benefits for everybody. And we'll be previewing the first round of Outback Rugby League, which kicks off on Sunday.
0: Yes, Rugby League. You're good to have Rugby League back, and there'll be teams from Wilcannia and Menindi, Broken Hill, and there's a side from Mildura travelling as well. Yeah. All right, good on you. Thank you very much, Oliver.
1: Thank you.
0: 3 minutes out of national news. Now, normally we have some newspaper headlines with Sarah, but she's that busy this morning, the phone hasn't stopped ringing. That's all right. We'll soldier on. Play a bit of the Shadows.

0: A little bit of the Shadows and Apache there this morning. A couple of callers, Suzanne Hall, that interview we played with Mrs. Ottaway and Mary McGuire. Suzanne says, I nursed Mrs. Ottaway, a lovely story. Pauline says, I was the cook at the Broken Hill Hospital around 70 years ago. Loved hearing the story of Mrs. Ottaway. I met her at the hospital. She was a very nice lady. Yeah, can't beat that audio archival history, can we? Glad you enjoyed it, ladies. Now, for those that have been in the land of Nod, our tune teaser today.
1: Just close my eyes.
0: This bloke performed in the Far West in the last 12 months.
1: Just close my eyes.
0: Yes, he certainly did. Who is he? What's the song? That's our tune teaser. Give us a call or send us a text. Time in the Silver City is 7 o'clock.

0: It's 7 o'clock. Good morning. Tony Matthews with ABC News. Opposition leader Angus Taylor will unveil a plan to tie net overseas migration to the pace of home building in his first budget in reply speech this evening. Political reporter Adam Langenberg has more.
1: Mr Taylor says a future coalition government will curb what he calls mass migration to free up housing. The coalition will cap migration at one migrant per house, even though the average dwelling houses 2.5 people. Under his plan, last year migration would have been capped at 175,000 instead of 306,000. The Liberal leader argues his plan would do more to address intergenerational inequality than Labor's changes to capital gains tax and negative gearing, which he has vowed to oppose.
0: The coalition would not decide what visa categories to slash until after it formed government. Official crime figures show there's been a big spike in the state's prison population, with inmate numbers growing more in 4 months than they had over the past 4 years. With more, here's Jean Kennedy.
2: The number of inmates in the state's jails reached a record high in March this year after a sharp rise over the summer months. There were more than 14,000 prisoners, an 8% hike since November. Jackie Fitzgerald is the Executive Director of the Bureau of Crime Statistics and Research.
3: The prison population increased more in the most recent 4 months than it did in the previous 4 years.
2: The surge is due to a big increase in police charges,
3: particularly for domestic violence and other violence offences.
2: She says if the upward trend continues, it will place pressure on the prison system.
0: A Western Sydney woman has been charged with allegedly planning and coordinating a series of serious organised crimes, including conspiracy to murder and shootings. Jessica Kidd reports.
4: Detectives from Task Force Falcon arrested the woman at a home in Whelan early yesterday morning. The 23-year-old has been charged with conspiracy to murder and participating in a criminal group, and it's alleged she was involved in the planning and coordination of serious organised crimes such as shootings, conspiracy to murder, firearms offences and staging getaway cars. Three men have previously been charged after a high-speed pursuit, and detectives believe their vehicle and two firearms found inside are linked to shootings at Colleton, St John's Park and Panania earlier this year.
0: $50,000 in fines have been issued to landlords in a crackdown on no-grounds evictions. More from state political reporter Nick Dole.
5: The biggest breach was committed by a real estate agent in Campsie who evicted a tenant saying one of the landlord's relatives needed to move in. While that is a valid reason for eviction, no such family member ever arrived and the property was soon discovered back on the rental market. Fair Trading Minister Annalak Chanthavong says a $35,000 fine was issued.
6: In this case, there seems to be a deliberate contravention. I'm trying to game the system and that's just not on.
5: The government's been matching bond data with online advertisements to find landlords who are breaking the rules.
0: New analysis reveals the number of Indigenous women who are employed has doubled in the past 4 decades. James Viver reports.
7: Researchers at the Australian National University and University of Queensland tracked census employment data from 1981 to 2021, the longest analysis of Indigenous employment to date. It shows the rate of employment for Aboriginal and Torres Strait Islander women rose from 25 to 51% in this period. The rate of male Indigenous employment rose from 49 to 53%. While the overall rate of Indigenous employment was 52% in 2021, compared to 36% in 1981.
0: Overseas, China's leader Xi Jinping will shortly meet with US President Donald Trump in Beijing for a high-level summit between the world's two superpowers. China correspondent Alison Horn has more.
8: The two-day summit is likely to be dominated by the three T's, Tehran, trade and Taiwan. Donald Trump is likely to ask Xi Jinping to lean on China's ally Iran to reopen the Strait of Hormuz and stabilise the global economy. But in exchange, China may seek concessions around Taiwan and will likely want guarantees from America that the trade tariff war is over for good. The high-stakes meeting is considered an important step for the superpower was to improve bilateral relations and set a tone of increased collaboration over the coming years.
0: At least a dozen people have been killed in a fresh wave of Israeli strikes in Lebanon, hours before a ceasefire, technically in force in the country, is due to expire. Here's Middle East correspondent Matthew Doran.
9: Israel claims it has been attacking Hezbollah terrorists and things such as rocket launches across southern Lebanon, and the latest round of strikes targeted a number of cars. But Lebanon's health ministry said at least two children were among the dead. It comes ahead of another round of peace talks between the ambassadors of Israel and Lebanon to the United States in Washington. But once again, Hezbollah is not part of the negotiations. One Saudi media outlet is reporting the Lebanese want a permanent ceasefire in the country, with the current temporary truce due to expire on Friday morning. Matthew Doran, ABC News, Jerusalem.
0: Four Australians quarantining in the Netherlands will soon be flown to Western Australia after evacuating a cruise ship at the centre of a hantavirus outbreak. Europe correspondent Elias Kluwer reports.
10: A chartered plane carrying four Australians, a permanent resident and a New Zealander who were passengers on the Hondius MV cruise ship, will arrive in Western Australia in the next couple of days. There they'll be taken to a facility on the outskirts of Perth, where they'll quarantine for at least 3 weeks. The Hondius ship is now linked to 11 cases of hantavirus and 3 deaths. The variant of the virus can be transmitted from human to human contact, but the World Health Organization says the risk to the public is extremely low, and the outbreak is not the start of a global pandemic.
0: A top UK expert on anti-Semitism will give evidence this morning when the Royal Commission on Anti-Semitism and Social Cohesion resumes hearings. The inquiry will hear from Dr. Dave Rich, the Director of Policy at the Community Security Trust, a charity that protects Jewish people in the UK. It's expected he'll be the final witness in the first block of hearings, focusing on the prevalence and definition of anti-Semitism. The second block of hearings will begin later this month. An army of more than 800 critically endangered northern corroboree frogs that were born and bred at Taronga Zoo have been released in the Brindabella National Park in southern New South Wales in a bid to save their colonies from a deadly fungus. Sarah Gerethy reports.
11: The tiny Technicolor northern corroboree frogs that were released weigh just 2 to 3 grams and are no bigger than a paperclip. With only about 1,200 adults left in the wild, Taronga has been breeding them in a special quarantine facility designed to protect them from the chytrid fungus, which has been wiping out their native colonies. New South Wales Government Threatened Species Officer Dr. David Hunter says in a few years, scientists will be able to tell how many of the frogs have survived to breeding age.
12: They will respond to a loud sound. And so we essentially just walk around yelling out, "Hey, frog," and if they're there, they'll yell back to us.
11: This year's release of 842 frogs is by far the biggest since the program began a decade ago.
0: Now, time for sport with Chris Mitchell.
13: New South Wales will be looking to wrap up the Women's Rugby League State of Origin series in Game 2 in Brisbane tonight. Queensland, who must beat the Blues at Lang Park to force a decider, have called in Jasmine Peters on the wing. The Gillaroos forward Reema Butler makes her Origin debut for the Blues, and her teammate Kennedy Cherrington says they're hoping to wrap up the series.
14: I think they've got a different feel to their squad, and so have we with a few changes. So we'll be ready to battle. We'll be ready to see what they put up with us, but focus on us first. Game 2 is where we let it bang.
13: Josh Hazlewood's Royal Challengers Bengaluru have gone to the top of cricket's Indian Premier League after beating Cameron Green's Kolkata Knight Riders by 6 wickets. The former Wallabies coach, Eddie Jones, has been suspended for 6 weeks and handed a salary reduction by Japan Rugby after incidents of verbal abuse. And despite falling off his bike, Spain's Igor Arrieta has won a soaking wet Stage 5 of cycling Giro d'Italia. Ben O'Connor came 16th with Jai Hindley in 23rd. Both Australian riders remain inside the top 20 overall.
0: Briefly in finance, the Australian share market is expected to open 24 points lower after another mixed night on Wall Street. The dollar is buying 72.5 US cents. Looking at the weather, showers along the coast and on the ranges, more frequent about the north coast and adjacent coastal ranges. The chance of thunderstorms along the northern coastal fringe and possible showers in the far west. Sydney's weather, a partly cloudy day with a high chance of showers, a top of 22 on the coast and 21 in the west. Right now it's 14 degrees on the coast, 13 in Penrith, and the humidity is on 94%. ABC News.
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16: And I can tell you it's 13.7 degrees in Broken Hill. A mild start to the day, a couple of mild days ahead, and then we may see some of the wet stuff on the weekend. More of that to come. Earlier, we played an interview that the late Mary Maguire recorded here on the ABC with a Mrs. Ottaway from Wilcannia. Kimmy Crabb has sent a message in. Good morning, Kim. I nursed Miss Ottaway in the Wilcannia Hospital. She liked to do the crosswords, so you had to read the clues out for her. Mrs. Ottaway, if you didn't hear the interview, by the way, was blind since a young age. Kim says you used to read the clues out for her, and she would give you the answers to write in. She was a lovely person, knew everyone by their voices. Yeah. Wonderful piece, and she reminisced, Mrs. Ottaway, if you missed it, about the early days of Wilcannia, growing up. Yeah, we've got a lot of that archival material here, and no doubt we'll roll a bit out every Thursday morning, every now and then. What do we got for you? I'll tell you what, one thing that went under the radar earlier this morning, and I'm blaming Sarah for this. You have to blame someone. You see, on a Thursday morning, But the producer forgot to call the railway station. And then when we went to the 7 o'clock news, she thought, oh, I better ring the railway station and see where the Indy Pacific is. Well, they told our producer, Sarah, that the Indy Pacific's sitting in Broken Hill. It arrived on time. Yeah, I'll hold that one over for a little while, I think, anyway. Now, let's have a look at the weather, because as we get into the weekend, it does look interesting. Mostly sunny today with northeasterly winds. Forecast maximum temperatures, Broken Hill 24, Yunta 23, Wilcannia the warmest at 26, and then 25 for the following: Wentworth, Ivanhoe, Tipperborough, Whitecliffs, Menindee and Pooncarie, all 25. Tomorrow, Friday, Silver City, mostly sunny morning, 24. Beautiful conditions. Now, Saturday, very high chance of showers, most likely morning and afternoon, maybe a thunderstorm, 21 degrees on Saturday. Bureau is predicting anything from 5 to 15 millimetres. Saturday, Sunday, maximum of 19, which is still okay. Medium chance of showers, most likely afternoon and evening. Maybe a thunderstorm. 5 to 10 millimetres on Sunday. Monday, 18 degrees with anything from 1 to 10 millimetres. They're having an each-way bet, the Bureau, aren't they? They're not really pinning anything down. They used to say an 80% chance of 10 millimetres or more. They got rid of that now. And it goes from 0 to 15 to 20. But anyway, predicting rain on the weekend. We shall find out a bit more. Now, over the next hour or so, John Lynch is the chair of Foundation Broken Hill. They've had a board meeting here for the last couple of days and spoke to a couple of local mining companies. We're going to hear about those meetings. And also, people are not travelling at the moment due to the high cost of fuel. And that is impacting a number of businesses, particularly a local art gallery. And we're going to hear from the manager of that art gallery as well. Local news at 7:30. Oliver's got quite a few interesting stories for us in the can, which we'll hear more about. A Broken Hill-based tourism operator and former mayor gives his thoughts on council's idea of reforming a tourism association. That's one of the key stories this morning. We've been taking a lot of song requests, so we've had quite a few come through, and if you've got a song you'd like to hear, you can send us a text, you can give Sarah a call. But we got one through from Mark, who is a Madonna fan. Here's Madge, Material Girl, your local ABC, on this Thursday morning.

0: She dominated the world music scene, didn't she, during the 1980s, particular Madonna, yeah, Material Girl. Song requests flowing through this morning. People sending us texts and ringing through, requesting music, and we'll work through them. If you've got a song you want to hear, you can send us a text on 0467 922 783, or you can ring Sarah, who forgot the train this morning, 1300 46 22 22. For those who are really hanging out, the Indy Pacific was on time today. It was in at 6:30. There we go. Delayed response. Now, Louisa sent in a wonderful, wonderful photo. You see, when we ran our tune teaser early this morning with this artist,
1: just close my eyes,
0: and I said, in the last 12 months, this bloke's performed in the Far West. In fact, he was at Mundi. Well, Louise has sent in a photo of her and said musician when he was here. Very nice photo, Lou. Yep.
1: Just close my eyes.
0: And I wonder if you get bonus points. Yes. Looking at the photo, Lou, I'd say that was taken... You can correct me here. Was it your office? Louise works at the palace in the office there. I'd say that's where the photo was taken. Whether he stayed there or not, I'm not sure. But I'm just having a look. He's wearing a Mundi Bash polo, is our tune teaser artist this morning. I think, now, Sarah can correct me. I think he might be heading back to Mundiville later this year.
1: Just close my eyes.
0: He is. Now, when he took to the stage last year, well, the crowd went off. He was a favourite. And you think, you know, when these people reach a certain vintage, have they still got it? Well, apparently he has still got it. And Louise has got the photo

0: Approve it. Our tune teaser today.
1: Afternoons with Joe Laverty.
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0: Yeah, I'm not giving any clues out today, by the way. No. I just thought I'd mention that. Louise sent the photo in. Beautiful photo, Lou. Thank you. Now, the fuel situation. I had a quick trip down to Mildura last Friday, and I was back on Saturday afternoon, and you just fuel up. I mean, if you want to travel, you've got to do it. But apparently a lot of people are putting a cork in their travel plans, and that then has a flow-on effect. And we heard last week Michael McIver, whose family owned the caravan, there's two caravan parks here, and he was saying how their turnover was down significantly, and then you've got to reduce the hours of staff. So it does have a flow-on effect. Well, the operators of the Pro Art Gallery here telling us the fuel crisis has forced them to slash their normal operating hours. Most of their income comes from tourism, which is on the decline among the, I suppose, the volatility around fuel prices, you know, the Straits of Hormuz. The federal government's allocated, I think, something like $10 billion in the budget the other day to strengthen the nation's fuel security. Gallery operations manager at the Pro Art Gallery is Chris Adams. He says, after a 50% drop, 50% in revenue, they've had to cut their typical operating hours in half, and juggling all of that, trying to keep the staff employed. Here's Chris Adams.
4: Well, it's affected us in a couple of ways. We rely on tourism, obviously. The tour operators, we've actually had cancellations for pre-booked ones from last year, just with this fuel crisis going on. Because it's too expensive, obviously, they can't make any money out of it, so they've had to drop them. And the other thing is we've also had to reduce the hours in the gallery to make up the loss of those tours coming through.
2: When you talk about losses, I mean, what sort of number would you put on it?
4: Well, we're down 50% from last year's figures.
2: Thinking about that sort of number, look, what goes through your mind?
4: I just wonder, you know, how we're going to keep going. With the reduction of the wages, all the bills and everything, we've still got to pay government taxes, and that's what's killing us, really, because we still have to keep paying it. So regardless of whether we're operating or not, that's how it's got to work.
2: And how exactly have you reduced hours? Could we just get a bit specific about that?
4: Well, we usually go from 9 till 5, 7 days a week. Sundays is 10 till 5. But we've worked around it where our busiest times are, and usually it's from 11 o'clock onwards till about 2 in the afternoon. So we've reduced them to 10 till 2 p.m. in the afternoon, and that seems to be going okay at the moment. So people just have to work around their schedules, or, you know, when they're visiting. These are the hours, and that's the only time to visit.
2: And have you been able to keep on all your staff, though, doing this?
4: Yes, we've got all the staff are kept on. I mean, obviously, they're not getting as much pay as what they were, but they seem to be managing at the moment. So one of our staff members, she's got another job as well in the meantime. So, yes, she's okay. The others, they seem to be going along okay at the moment.
2: I mean, just speaking to them, though, I mean, does there seem to be a fair amount of concern just amongst the staff about the future of the art gallery?
4: No, not really. They haven't sort of said anything. I think it's just business as usual for them, so, and for us as well. But they seem to be okay, which is a good thing.
0: Which is a good thing. That's Chris Adams, who manages the Pro Art Gallery here. And yeah, it's been impacted. And I notice one of our local milk bars, I think they posted something the other day, they're cutting their opening hours back, mainly because the tourists aren't on the ground. It's interesting, we also ran the story on Monday this week that the Mundi Music Festival has sold 95% of their tickets, which is, if they sell them all, there'll be well over 14,000 to 15,000 people on our doorstep. Yeah, and I think, you know, for something like that, that big one-off trip, they probably think, yep, you know what, we're going to go. That's it. We're on the way. We're going. But it's those who, you know, think, oh, shall we throw the kids in the car or the grey nomads? They're putting a cork in the travel bottle at the moment. How long this situation occurs in the Middle East, well, who would know?

0: know. I don't think the Orange Man knows.
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0: Now, Hill. Dennis' song request this morning, anything, anything. This is a can of worms, Dennis. Anything by Lady A. So I chose this one. This is one of her big crossover hits, you know, from country to mainstream. Need You Now.

That's the sound of Lady A and Need You Now. I hope you enjoyed that, Dennis. Now, we're not that far off of local news. Good response to the tune tease this morning. Great to hear from Margot and Ross listening to us over there in Inverell. Good morning to the pair of you. Pacey's in Seaford. Oh, we shouldn't forget Mr. Bailey. She'll be in Menindi. The Apprentice Whale Watcher, Heidi. Good morning to you. Anne and Terry, quite a few there this morning. I can't go through them all. There's too many. If you leave someone out, you get into a bit of strife, don't you? Coming up following news, we're going to hear about Foundation Broken Hills board meetings that have been held here in the Silver City over the past couple of days and some of the organisations they've been meeting with. It's 7:30.

0: tour operator welcomes planned association and rugby league kicks off. Good morning, Oliver Brown in Broken Hill with ABC News. A Broken Hill-based tourism operator and former mayor says plans to create an industry-led and council-supported tourism association are worth exploring. The Broken Hill City Council has received state government approval to set up the group and plans to recruit members and appoint a managing committee over the coming months. Winston Kai, who's run a local tour business for 35 years, says past models of the association failed because there wasn't enough industry representation.
1: A lot of the people who were in the industry were saying we're paying into this and there are people out there basically bludging on us. So they become a real them and us type of situation. So if the new model can overcome that, I'm more than happy to say they'd be on a winner.
0: The operators of Broken Hill's Pro Heart Gallery say the national fuel crisis has forced them to slash their normal operating hours. Most of the gallery's income comes from local tourism, which is on the decline amid ongoing volatility around fuel prices and supply. The federal government has allocated more than $10 billion in its latest budget to strengthen the nation's fuel security, but gallery operations manager Chris Adams says after a 50% drop in revenue this year, they've had to cut their typical day operating hours in half to keep all their staff employed.
2: I just wonder, you know, how we're going to keep going. With the reduction of the wages, all the bills and everything, we've still got to pay government taxes, and that's what's killing us, really, because we still have to keep paying it, regardless of whether we're operating or not.
0: Broken Hill Mines has been given the green light to move some of its staff offices to the line of load overlooking Broken Hill. Foundation Broken Hill chairperson John Lynch is hoping the move is completed in the next 2 months. He says having BHM employees located at the site will benefit the cafe operators as well as locals and tourists interested in learning about the company.
3: Which will create traffic for the cafe operators as well, but also facilitate information on what Broken Hill Mines are doing with their precinct area of their own, so that people who want to be informed can go and get it from the horse's mouth, so to speak.
0: The Older Persons Advocacy Network has welcomed a significant investment into the aged care sector, but says more clarity is needed around support at home packages. Tuesday's budget saw $3.7 billion allocated to the sector, with a commitment of $389 million towards at-home services for older people. But the network's Director of Policy, Samantha Edmonds, says details are needed on how this funding will be spent.
4: It does say that they'll be fast-tracking or bringing forward support at home packages, but it's very unclear about how many packages. Are they new packages or are they old packages just coming forward?
0: A parents advocacy group has asked a state inquiry to recommend investment to be bolstered to ensure people in rural and regional areas have equitable access to fertility care. The Gidget Foundation is behind a free telehealth perinatal mental health support service seen as a lifeline for rural and regional patients. Executive Director of Clinical Operations Karen Edwards has told the fertility inquiry that expecting parents who've experienced recurrent losses are her biggest concern.
5: The mental health impacts of the invisible load associated with recurrent cycles of anticipation, hope, loss, and despair can increase social isolation and may be exacerbated for all.
0: New South Wales local land services are once again encouraging people to report sightings of locusts in the region. Swarms have been spotted across the state, including Whitecliffs and Tibooburra, with concerns they're spreading throughout the Western Division. Risk and Emergency Management Coordinator Taylor Hopkins says they're worried the population will get out of control after winter. And in sport, the Outback Rugby League competition kicks off this Sunday at Memorial Oval. Bill Ormond reports.
6: After there was no competition in 2025, Outback League returns this weekend in Broken Hill. In the men's, the Silver City Scorpions take on the Menindee Yabbies at 1 p.m, followed by Wilcannia against Mildura at 2:30 p.m. In the women's, the Wilcannia Wildflowers take on the Broken Hill Galahs, with the game scheduled to kick off at 12:30. Organisers say there will also be juniors from 10 a.m. The first two rounds of the eight-round season will take place at Memorial Oval in Broken Hill before Menindee hosts round three.
0: To the weather now, heading for a top of 24 and mostly sunny in Broken Hill today. Right now in the Silver City, it's 15.1 degrees. For more local news, search ABC Broken Hill across Broken Hill and far west New South Wales. 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
1: Hi, Melissa Clark here. As Angus Taylor prepares to deliver his budget reply tonight, what would the federal opposition do differently to tackle intergenerational inequity? The Shadow Finance Minister, Claire Chandler, is my guest. And the growing clamour for British PM Sir Keir Starmer to resign, amid reports a leadership challenge is now imminent.
2: Health Secretary.
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4: 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It's an absolute mess. The Prime Minister has lost all of his authority, and that's bad for the country.
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7: On a Thursday morning, May 14th. Now, Patrick has tomorrow off, which means I get the reins on the jukebox. Well, when I say I get the reins, the jukebox tomorrow has been formatted by our good mate, Fang. Fang has put the jukebox together. Fang will be in the studio and he'll co-host it. And I'll just sit here and push the buttons. But I love being part of the jukebox tomorrow between 10 and 11. Now, if you would like one day to co-host the jukebox, if you have somebody you know, you would think, oh, they'd be really, really good, just let us know. We love to get people in. And they can play their music, and they do a little bit of research. We get to play the songs. And what it is that Fang was actually nominated by his good mate, Trevor Rudd. Used to have a fair bit of contact with Trev back in the old travel days when Trev was working up at the railway station. Trains were always on time when Trev was there. Anyway, he said, look, Fang's got a little anniversary coming up. Why not get him in? So Fang's co-hosting Jukebox tomorrow. And the theme tomorrow, One Hit Wonders. He's got a lot to choose from, hasn't he? And then we'll announce our weekly tune teaser winner as well, just before 11 o'clock tomorrow. Shortly we're going to hear from John Lynch. John and his wife Anita left Broken Hill many years ago, however, retain an amazing passion for their hometown. And John chairs Foundation Broken Hill. And Monday and Tuesday of this week, they had a number of meetings with various organisations and council and mining companies. And we'll hear a bit about that before 8 o'clock. And Patrick's actually going to work today. But as I said, he's got tomorrow off, which that doesn't worry me. I get to play around with the jukebox. Well, Fang's jukebox. Song requests have been flowing in this morning. A lot of people requesting music. And we do have some very, very solid David Bowie fans.

0: The late David Bowie, yeah, and as I said, a lot of David Bowie fans still around the place, and we've been taking song requests this morning via the text line or people ringing in, and there was one there for Pat. Hope you enjoyed that, Pat. It's 19 minutes to 8. Quick one here. The Pastors Association of the West Darling, their annual general meeting's being held tomorrow week, which is the 22nd of May. 119th annual general meeting. 119. You can take it from that. They've been around a while. It's being held at the West Football Club Rooms on Gypsum Street from 10 a.m, which is Central Standard Time, which is Friday week. Members and guests are invited to attend the AGM. And you know the old story. If you don't go to the AGM, you end up getting a job. You know, oh, we need someone to do so-and-so. Oh, you know, Bill will do it. Mary will do it. If you're not there, guess what? You get a job. But that AGM, and no doubt we'll talk a bit more about that next week.
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0: Foundation Broken Hill, the idea came around, this is, we're going back to 1999, and when Pasminco were looking at walking out the back door, who were the major mining company at the time, and they thought, well, you know, we want to kick some money into a tin, so an organisation can be formed to not use that money, but use the interest off that money to help businesses set up and to help the community move forward. And Foundation Broken Hill was incorporated April 2000 as a company. And since then, there's been a lot of other organisations, individuals donate money, which goes into a interest-bearing account. And then the foundation uses that money as they see fit, their board, to particularly help a lot of businesses start up or young people move away to study. Foundation, wonderful group of people. Their chairman's John Lynch, who quite a few years ago with his wife Anita moved to Adelaide, but John's the chair. He travels back to Broken Hill a fair bit. As I'd say, if you're opening an envelope in Broken Hill, John and Anita will be there. Such is their passion for their hometown. And I spoke to John earlier about their board meeting, which ran over Monday and Tuesday, and they met with a number of organisations and groups, including Broken Hill Mines. Now, Foundation Broken Hill are like the trustees of the Line Low, but they've got a sublease agreement now with Broken Hill Mines. And I spoke to John about their plans.
2: We have met with Broken Hill Mines regarding their construct of the office accommodation in the Line Low Cafe precinct, and that's now got approval. So we're hopeful that that'll be kick-started and completed within the next 2 months, is the plan. That'll allow them to have their marketing department and human resource department in the Line of Load, which will create traffic for the cafe operators as well, but also facilitate information on what Broken Hill Mines are doing with their precinct area of their own, so that people who want to be informed can go and get it from the horse's mouth, so to speak. So we're really excited about that, and of course the cafe operators are already in situ. And they'll continue to trade as they are, and we're really pleased at the fact that that's opening 7 days a week from 8 o'clock until 3 o'clock in the afternoon.
0: And with Broken Hill Mines, and no doubt there's probably a few questions here that would be pertaining to them, their plans, have they changed much?
2: No, not that we're aware of. They've been wonderfully supportive, let me say. We should never lose sight of the fact that without them agreeing to take on the tenancy of the entire precinct, the entire building of the cafe, that allows us to provide the cafe operators rent-free because Broken Hill Mines are subsidising that. So that's an incredible gesture to them for the community because the

0: $4 billion in the work is the figure that they set up, and it's probably 2.5 years before construction starts. But the excitement around the potential of that is, maybe 1,000 people in construction workforce, and then 400 to 500 in production once that gets to that next stage. The best way I could describe it is that the Horsens Iron Ore Board, they were transparent, and they want to keep the message simple, and they assured the public forum that they'll be doing that public meeting probably on a 6-monthly or 12-monthly basis to keep everybody informed, because it's not just shareholders, it's stakeholders in many ways, whether you're a supplier, a provider, just an interested party, or maybe a beneficiary of their exploits because it might create employment for you or your family.
1: John, you've been around a while, and you've dealt with a lot of different organisations and businesses, and a lot of projects that we do look at and we do talk about all comes back to funding. Are they confident? Are they informed, Foundation Brokenhill? They're confident in securing the funding?
0: Yeah, they've already secured some support funding from a German government-backed bank, and they have to raise the balance, but that's part and parcel of their feasibility study that they're undertaking now, and that'll take up to 15 months, is what they told our board and the public forum. I see great excitement on the basis that what they're doing is that they have taken some time. They're aware of the fact that this has been on the drawing board for quite a lengthy period of time, but the board's changed, the CEO's changed, Dean Roberts is the local manager, there's that local flavour and content, and there is this desire, intent, commitment that they want to share the information along the pathway so we all go on the journey with them and there's no surprises. And even to the point that the public forum, everybody who attended registered with their email address and they would all receive a copy of the presentation, which includes the phone number and email of the CEO, that you can contact him whenever you need to, if you wish to. So I don't think you'd be much more transparent.
1: John, from a foundation point of view, well, we talk about a couple of the companies and organisations you've met with. So what would you have on the drawing board there then moving forward in as we get to the midway point of 2026?
0: We will be having some board renewal because many of our board members have been there for some significant periods of time, and we did a poll meeting on Tuesday. So, if any of your listeners have a passion for the well-being, welfare, and future of Broken Hill and its population, for opportunities, and you've got an interest in joining our board, we'd love to hear from you. And you can do that by contacting Travis at the Foundation Broken Hill. We'd love to hear from people who may have an expression of interest and would like to go down that pathway. We'll certainly be having turnover of, at this stage, three directors this year and a further two next year. So there's opportunities for people to join our board who have a passion for the hill. That's the first thing that we have. The second thing is, given the fact that we've talked to mining companies, and you quite rightly articulated that there have been several projects come across the pathway over the last 5 or so years, everyone we've spoken to has this desire to employ locals and create apprenticeship opportunities and link education with the workforce. So inform people along their journey within education, see what they need to do to transition to the workforce in certain trades that they'll be hiring for. So we'd like to think that we can facilitate discussions with education, with the mining companies, and with the City Council and the TAFE College, so that we get all the players in the one room and we can make sure that we have a plan for the future, not just of the city, but for our youth, so that there's a link between education, employment viability, and Broken Hill sustainability.
1: You've been around the block a while, and I know while you were here, you met with Council's General Manager, you met with the Mayor as well. What's the overall feeling you get here in Broken Hill now about the year or the 2 years in front of us?
0: Very positive. We see, and you can't help but be infected by the enthusiasm and the excitement of all the projects that are happening. The presentation of the city is outstanding. You've just come off the back end of another successful St Pat's meeting. AgFair has been nothing but applauded and recorded with great achievement. We've got the Mundi Festival coming up again in August. There is so much that is vibrant about Broken Hill. The greatest thing that I can do is that if you open your mouth and you want to talk about Broken Hill, start with the positives because there's many of them. And if you think only negative, take a deep breath and think again.
1: Think again, indeed. John Lynch, who I spoke to earlier, who is the chair of Foundation Broken Hill, about a few of those meetings they've had over the past few days. And we will hear a bit more from Broken Hill Mines

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1: This is Andrew Schmidt.
0: A lot of song requests coming through this morning. Now, the ones we don't get to on breakfast, no doubt Patrick will roll those over into his program from 8:30. Now, Metal Guru has come up with, and I must admit, I had a few albums of this group, Metal, as a young lad growing up, and the group we're talking about here is Slade. Yes, the lead singer. Remember Noddy Holder? Still kicking along, Noddy Holder. And they had a pretty good run during the 70s, did Slade. Not high on the ABC playlist, but was that era of rock and roll. And here they are this morning. This is a song request. Come on, feel the noise.

0: Yes, Slade. I'm sure if you're a child of the 70s, you remember them. Nonnie Holder and quite a few of their albums found their way into my place, the old vinyl. Now, before we say good morning to the newsroom and the programs team, tune teaser today is...
1: Just close my eyes.
0: Now, old mate here was at Monday last year, and he's coming back again in August.
1: Just close my eyes.
0: Louise sent in a lovely photo of her and this fellow when he called into the Palace Hotel last August. Do you know who he is?
1: Just close my eyes.
0: If you do, send us a text 0467 922 783, or you can give us a call 1300 46 22 22. Patrick, good morning.
2: Good morning, Andrew.
0: Couple of song requests that'll be spilling over into your program, Patrick.
2: It's a day for it, isn't it?
0: Yes, so Gail P's got a really good one there. I'll leave that to you, though. Now, okay. From half past eight.
2: From half past eight, there's a bit of a mixed bag of all sorts of things going on, Andrew. We're starting off quite strongly, though. There's been a published research paper on sort of lead screening through Mariama Aboriginal Health Corporation, and we're actually going to have their sort of public health physician talking about screening numbers, but not necessarily a correlation between decreasing lead levels in Indigenous children out here. It's actually quite a fascinating read, the paper itself, so we'll be talking about that in the first half hour. A little bit later, I'm calling on anyone's memories of drive-ins and theatres. A book that's been written by a gentleman named Scott Smith, who is diving back on South Australian theatres and drive-ins, and sort of like a coffee table book, you know, the ones?
0: Oh, yes. I remember going to the drive-in here on a Sunday night, Patrick, where the cars would be lined up to the Tipperborough Road.
2: I hear the stories, and it would have been such a great sight to see.
0: We used to go in, you'd have your bean bags, you'd have your Eskies, deck chairs, Johnny Wren searching through the boot for people hiding.
2: You're already setting the standard for memories, but if anyone has anything they want to share, feel free to get through on the text line, because it'll be great to catch up with Scott about the inspiration behind it. We'll head up to Tibberborough, the Church of the Corner. The Flying Padre has been working with Frontier Services to maybe do that up for a service this weekend, and we can't forget face-to-face Simon Molesworth, my guest
0: today.
2: There's more to him than meets the silk.
0: Yes, yes. Silky indeed. Thank you, Patrick.
2: Thank you.
0: Oliver, speaking of silk, good morning, Oliver.
3: Oh, good morning, Andrew. I'm not sure where that connection comes in.
0: Very smooth young man you are. Now, local news today, we hear from a tourism operator and former mayor.
3: Yes, that's right. Winston Kai, who's run a local tour business in town for 35 years, he's commenting on that recent announcement about a industry-led council-supported tourism association. He does say that it's worth exploring, but hopes they can learn from the mistakes of the past. Also in the news, a local art gallery, specifically the Pro Heart Art Gallery, has had to slash their operating hours due to the ongoing fuel crisis. And Outback Rugby League kicks off again this weekend, and we'll be getting a bit of a wrap-up of what games are going to be played on Sunday.
0: Did hear a rumour, Patrick, that you may be suiting up for Rugby League this year as a front row forward prop?
2: Half eight? No, it's not. Is that a position?
3: I think, isn't it 5'8"?
2: 5'8". Gee whiz, I should know that.
3: Yeah.
2: With rain on the way as well, wouldn't it be fun?
0: It'll be fantastic fun. Thank you, Patrick. Good on you, Oliver. We'll let you go as well. Now, speaking of weather, it's 16 degrees in the hill. 24 today is a maximum on the way. Similar conditions tomorrow, and as the boys are intimating, the Bureau is predicting we should receive a decent amount of rain on both Saturday, Sunday, and even into Monday. A hit-and-miss forecast, anything from 1 millimetre to about 30, depending where you are. We better get the skates on. It's news time. It's 8 o'clock.
4: 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Don't miss After the Siren, the most comprehensive local footy coverage. 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
5: Morning, Richard Davies with ABC News. The state government wants to lift a controversial ban on fracking in the southeast as it moves to secure domestic gas supplies. Sophie Landau reports.
6: Fracking in the region was banned in 2018 until 2028 after a bill put forward by then independent MP Troy Bell was passed, citing community concerns around the technology being used over limestone. It involves drilling deep into rock layers and pumping in water, sand and chemicals to open small fractures and extract gas. The government government says lifting the ban early would put potential gas resources back on the table amid increased pressure on domestic gas supply. It says proposals would still

0: You see Broken Hill, Simon Molesworth will be my guest. You'll hear his story. There's more to Mr. Molesworth than just wearing silk and being in the courtroom. A lot more. Some great stories to share, does Simon. Before all that, in this first half hour, there's been a very fascinating published research paper that has been in the news recently, talking about lead screenings, lead levels in our Indigenous children, and is there any correlation to increased screening numbers to bringing down lead levels? Quite a fascinating read. And the public health physician at Marimar, Dr. Adelaide Morgan, is going to be on the program very soon, because Adelaide is through in the paper herself and part of the publishing team. We're going to find out more about that and dive headfirst into that research paper. Let's see what is making local news before we crack on with the day. Oliver Brown, good morning.
1: Good morning, Patrick. In local news this morning, a Broken Hill-based tourism operator and former mayor says plans to create an industry-led and council-supported tourism association are worth exploring. The Broken Hill City Council has received state government approval to set up the group and plans to recruit members and appoint a managing committee over the coming months. Winston Kai, who's run a local tour business for 35 years, says past models of the association failed because there wasn't enough industry representation.
2: A lot of the people who were in the industry were saying, we're paying into this, and there are people out there basically bludging on us. So they've become a real them and us type of situation. So if the new model can overcome that, I'm more than happy to say they'd be on a winner.
1: The operators of Broken Hill's Pro Heart Gallery say the national fuel crisis has forced them to slash their normal operating hours. Most of the gallery's income comes from local tourism, which is on the decline amid ongoing volatility around fuel prices and supply. The federal government has allocated more than $10 billion in its latest budget to strengthen the nation's fuel security. But gallery operations manager Chris Adams says after a 50% drop in revenue this year, they've had to cut their typical day operating hours in half to keep all their staff employed.
3: I just wonder, you know, how we're going to keep going. With the reduction of the wages, all the bills and everything, we've still got to pay government taxes, and that's what's killing us really, because we still have to keep paying it regardless of whether we're operating or not.
1: And in sport, the Outback Rugby League competition kicks off this Sunday at Memorial Oval. Bill Ormond has more.
4: After there was no competition in 2025, Outback League returns this weekend in Broken Hill. In the men's, the Silver City Scorpions take on the Menindee Yabbies at 1 p.m, followed by Wilcannia against Mildura at 2:30 p.m. In the women's, the Wilcannia Wildflowers take on the Broken Hill Galahs, with the game scheduled to kick off at 12:30. Organisers say there will also be juniors from 10 a.m. The first two rounds of the eight-round season will take place at Memorial Oval in Broken Hill before Menindee hosts round three.
1: And Patrick, that's what's making news.
0: Thank you very much, Oliver Brown, and looking forward to seeing the Outback Rugby League return to Memorial Oval on the Sunday. Another sporting code, another chance to be active out and about, not to mention the fact there's a junior competition as well. The lifeblood of any sport are the juniors. Now, right now in Broken Hill, taking a look at the weather, it's 16.9 degrees. That's not too bad. 24 the forecast top, not too bad either. 24, not expected anywhere else, actually. 25 for Wycliffe's, Menindee, Tibberborough, Ivanhoe, Pooncarie and in Wentworth. Copy and paste there. Yanta, 23 degrees. Quick little look at the weekend ahead before we press on. 24 for Broken Hill tomorrow, partly cloudy. Slight chance of a shower into the evening, and then a very, very high chance of showers on Saturday, possibly rain. 21 degrees on Saturday, 19 on Sunday with more rain expected, and then 18 on the Monday.
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0: A published research paper on lead screening at Marimar Health has shown the effectiveness of an Aboriginal community-controlled health organisation to engage and improve participation rates amongst Indigenous communities through culturally appropriate and accessible healthcare. The paper was written by Marimar's public health physician, Dr. Adelaide Morgan. Doctor, good morning to you.
6: Good morning, Patrick. Thanks for having me.
0: It's a pleasure to have you on the program. And I guess let's go all the way back to the start. When was lead screening first introduced at Marimar?
6: So Marimar began screening in 2011. Prior to that, it was a community-wide program delivered by other stakeholders in the area, predominantly the local health district. And so Maramar was brought on board in response to reasonably low participation amongst the Aboriginal community. And that was in acknowledgement that, you know, Maramar's got really good engagement with the Indigenous community. And so that was in an attempt to try and, you know, boost up those participation rates. And the paper has really shown that involving us back in 2011 resulted in a really big increase in the number of Aboriginal children being screened. In just 2 years, the number of kids that were screened tripled, and we've managed to maintain about a level of about 80% screening rates right up to COVID. So that's a really good example of Aboriginal community-controlled health organisations like ours being really effective in that space, and it's a reflection of their success.
0: So in a very numbers-specific way then, Doctor, you made mention of the tripling of the screenings. So historically, was it, say, 20 children screened previously, then it was up to 60 and plus after that? Were there any sort of specific numbers of how many kids were screened?
6: So we started in 2011. So if you take the year before we started, there were 58 Aboriginal children screened in the program that were aged 1 to 5 years. Right. And then 2 years later, so 1 year after we started, there were 171 children, Aboriginal children screened. So that's a really remarkable result.

0: Is it, and is it also about raising that sort of public awareness of what Māori Mā is capable of doing and getting the word out there? There's got to be a multifaceted approach to see this kind of increase, isn't there?
1: Absolutely, and that's what Muramara is really good at. Obviously, we know that as a service, we deliver a culturally appropriate, service, and that provides improved access to healthcare and health promotion and health awareness to the community. And so, what's really good to see in this paper is that association's been confirmed really clearly, and that's an association that doesn't just apply to lead, right? That's an association that you can apply to lots of other health programs. It's really nice to see it publicly acknowledged. Marama obviously doesn't just deliver lead screening. We provide a comprehensive program around lead, which involves lead education. It involves home assessments and behavioral advice about how to risk mitigate in terms of behaviors at home. So we try to do wraparound support for families in acknowledgement that Broken Hill environment can be a high risk environment in terms of lead exposure. So it's really reflects the encompassing holistic approach that Marama takes.
0: Certainly does sound like it. And Doctor, we've sort of lingered around that sort of 2011, 2012 mark and those immediate sort of changes we've seen. How about can we come closer now to 2025 and 2026? And even stemming off maybe COVID, that sort of window of 5 years now, what did COVID do in terms of screening numbers? And maybe has it bounced back from maybe a reduction in screening numbers from COVID to now?
1: Yeah, so look, understandably, our service, along with, virtually all other health services across the state and the country, experienced a downturn in their ability to deliver preventive health programs during COVID because there was such an acute need. And so we did see a decrease in lead screening throughout the COVID pandemic. This report that we've just published only included data up until about 2022, and I guess that's mainly an indicator of how long these kinds of publications can take to get peer reviewed and published. But importantly, what we've seen in last year's data is that our screening rate at RMR was over 90%. So we have really come back to an extremely high post-COVID screening rate, even higher than our pre-COVID screening rates in many senses. And so we're really keen to keep that going into the future.
0: So in a general sense then, Doctor, your paper, what is it actually about? What's at the core of it?
1: At the core, we think that it's important to be demonstrating that, Aboriginal community-controlled health organisations are an effective model for engaging with the community. The increase in participation is really clear evidence of that, and it's really important to be adding to the evidence that Aboriginal community-controlled

0: know and value the contributions of Aboriginal community-controlled health organisations. But really, also importantly, this paper is, you know, an opportunity to further increase awareness and acknowledgement of the ongoing gap in the burden of lead experience that Aboriginal families in Broken Hill are experiencing. This is another way that we're trying to do that. It's not an issue that we want swept under the carpet or that can be kept out of sight, out of mind. And so we really want to be promoting awareness of the high priority public health issue that this is.
1: It's 19 minutes to 9. I'm speaking with Dr. Adelaide Morgan, Marie Mars Public Health Physician on ABC Broken Hill this morning. Doctor, can we actually go to the paper itself and maybe towards the back end of it, the findings or the conclusion, mentioning about screening numbers being in that high 90 percentile is a really great achievement, I think, when you reflect on what it was like before Marie Mars was sort of even involved 15 years ago. But how does that sort of then correlate to lead levels in Indigenous children? Has there been any change, or is there still a vulnerability there, like you kind of just mentioned?
0: Yeah, look, unfortunately, the paper has demonstrated and confirmed what we already know, which is that despite the good work that our team is doing, engaging with the community and achieving really high screening rates, there hasn't been a change in blood lead levels for Aboriginal children over the past 10 years. And the majority of Aboriginal children living in Broken Hill do continue to experience high blood lead levels. So we've obviously taken that next step to make some recommendations, I suppose, reflecting the fact that in New South Wales Health's most recent report, there were 68% of Aboriginal children who had blood lead levels that were above the recommended guideline, and that compares to only 35% of non-Aboriginal children. So that gap hasn't gotten any smaller, and governments still aren't doing much to meaningfully address that gap. So we have focused on, I guess, making some recommendations around more comprehensive strategies that specifically target Indigenous children in Broken Hill. I think it's really important at this point, though, to acknowledge that the lead program in Broken Hill has delivered a very significant reduction in blood lead levels for the whole of the Broken Hill community, and that's occurred over many decades. It's been a very successful program, and that's a testament to all the local teams that deliver this program. The reality now, though, is that Aboriginal children have been left behind, and that community-wide program needs more targeted measures, and in

0: I do feel disappointed, I guess, at the sense of urgency and the intensity of the action that's been taken by government so far. Obviously, there was the recent report commissioned by the Premier's department, by the Office of the Chief Scientist and Engineer, that didn't really reveal an awful lot that we didn't already know. And certainly, there hasn't been any next steps for any implementation of any of the recommendations in that report, as far as we're aware. So I would say, I guess, to your question, Patrick, we're optimistic about the scope that Marama has to try and, implement change, but outside of our scope, that would be more a question for the Premier's department, and we would really like to see more intense action from the government.
1: And the research itself, Doctor, available in the online journal Public Health Research and Practice.
0: That's correct.
1: I did see that it was selected as editor's choice in that journal as well. So congratulations. Thank you for your time this morning.
0: Thanks very much, Patrick. Bye.
1: That's Dr. Adelaide Morgan there, the public health physician at Mari Mar, talking about a paper entitled, it was a long title there, I had it. The evaluation of lead screening program in children aged younger than 5 years at an Aboriginal community-controlled health organisation in New South Wales, Australia. That is available online in the journal Public Health Research and Practice. And going back all the way to around 2011, when Mari Mar got involved and talking about even recent screening numbers, but not necessarily a correlation to the reduction of lead levels in our Indigenous children. It's a fascinating read. I recommend that you hop online and check it out. You'd be surprised just how well-informed and well-researched it is. It's 12 minutes to 9. Very shortly, we're actually going to talk about tourism groups in Broken Hill and hear from a former mayor.
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1: Now last week we were looking at the lack of tourists and tourism organisations after a new group is set to be formed under the Broken Hill City Council. Do these groups really work? Mayor Tom Kennedy says they do, as does tourist operator and former mayor, Winston Kai.
3: Well, on the face of it, I think it's quite good. It is kind of replicating what preceded a couple of failed attempts to resurrect the old tourism association. And it is it was a workable model. The only downfall of that was that not all the industry was a part of it, and a lot of the people who were in the industry were saying, well, we're paying into this, and there are people out there basically bludging on us. You know, we're doing the work, we're putting the money in, and they're not contributing, but getting the same amount of benefit from tourism as we are. So they become a real them and us type of situation. So if the new model can overcome that, I'm more than happy to say that they'd be on a winner.
4: Okay, so when you say that others weren't involved in the old tourism association, or they weren't perhaps seeing the benefits, do you want to just expand on that a little bit more?
3: Yeah, well, you had moteliers who are direct benefactors of tourism. They weren't even members of the tourist association, you know. So you had moteliers, you had attractions that were again. The direct benefactors of tourism that weren't members of the Tourist Association. And you also had other organisations that weren't and still aren't, and I think you'll find it difficult to get to. You know, some of the biggest benefactors of tourism are your shopping centres. People like that don't become involved in the tourist associations and don't contribute money. But then, everybody buys, all the restaurants buy their goods from there. All the people that drive through, say, in caravan parks buy their goods from there. The other one is also service stations. Service station, I would just about guarantee that 99.9% of tourists that come through this town fill up their vehicles at least once when they're in this part of the community. So they're not part of the tourism industry. So if you can get those involvement and get those type of people involved, it would be absolutely fantastic for the industry.
4: So considering the old association and in your general understanding of what the new association would be, what points of difference do you maybe see?
3: I don't see too much difference at all. I think I heard

Tom say that we're reinventing the wheel. And I would say that listening to what he had to say, he is fairly well right. But this just needs to be some tweaking to make sure that the people who are part of it, and I agree with Tom on this,

0: of Broken Hill. We didn't have a tourist association, and I was a big advocate to try to get it up and running, but the industry had to be part of the way forward. You couldn't just rely on council to do it all for you. It has to be a partnership, and a partnership working hand in glove, hopefully will work.
1: Well, absolutely, and that's what they say will happen. It will be this partnership between council and local industry. So you do you think that will be an effective model?
0: Oh, absolutely. If that can happen this time around, I think it would be a very effective model. Generally, what happened, and I did hear Tom say that in the first instance, council will do most of the grunt work. That then will probably put some people offside. But if council are putting the money in, they should do most of the grunt work and have most of the say. I was critical of council just recently. My organisation, Silver City Tours, went to the New South Wales Seniors Expo in Sydney, where there was over 27,000 people attended, and it was the best expo I'd been to. And we asked council for contribution to go to that, and was declined. So, on one hand they're saying they want to do that, but on the other they've actually knocked somebody who's doing it and is prepared to go out there and market Broken Hill, because we wasn't just marketing our business, we was marketing Broken Hill, was handing out the Broken Hill brochure, and talking to people who were coming through in their caravans and praising Broken Hill to the hill.
1: So when you see this new tourism association form, would you like to see more of that advocacy at and travelling to trade shows to market Broken Hill as a destination to visit?
0: Absolutely, absolutely. Yeah, that is something that we've lost in the past. I think from statistics that we had many years ago, 87% of visitation come by private transport. So that is an enormous amount of aging baby boomers in their caravans doing their loop around Australia, or even just their loop around New South Wales. So it is important to get Broken Hill as a destination. Broken Hill has a very, very good reputation, but most people, when they're planning on their dining room table, well, it used to be with the maps out, but now it's in their hand on the phone, they don't really know what's here. Most people come for, perhaps they will come on one night, stay that night, and then plan to leave. They'd stay the next day, then that night, and then go the next day. They really don't understand that there is enough here to keep people here for a week.
1: So you also want to see better marketing, showcasing all the range of different experiences out here in Broken Hill and the Far West.
0: Absolutely. My company has a package that brings people out on the train, out on the Monday morning train, sorry, Monday evening train. We pick them up off the train, and they're here a week. They're here for the entire week. The only day we don't do anything with them is on a Saturday, because we've found that people want a little bit of free time just to wander around themselves. So from Tuesday, Wednesday, Thursday, Friday, Sunday, Monday, we show them the region, not just Broken Hill, but the region. We got the White Cliffs, we got the Menindee, out to Silverton. So, and there's plenty to see and do in and around Broken Hill for that week. And we put them back on the train the following Tuesday. And I'm going to tell you that, again, 98% of people go, "What a fabulous trip."
1: So what would you like to see council and industry keep front of mind as this association is set up?
0: Keeping in mind, number one is that there's got to be something in it for the people who are members, outside of the people who are ratepayers, because that was the biggest bugbear of most people in Broken Hill. They go, "We are already paying our rates, so council is spending our money, so we should be entitled to be a part of the marketing and do whatever we want." That was the number one bugbear of the people who was contributing a major amount versus the people who said, we already pay our rates and we deserve the same sort of results." So if they can differentiate that and make it work, I think that would be number one to mind. Also, if you're going to do marketing, make sure you do cooperative marketing. Broken Hill City Council doesn't have this huge coffers to spend willy-nilly. It's got to be careful. It's got to be very careful with its money. So when you're going out,

0: to market, include the industry when you're marketing. They would be the two major things I would be looking at.
1: Since you were a part of the former Tourism Association out here, you've already mentioned that representation was something that wasn't done very well in the old association, was us versus them. But were there any other parts of that association that you thought there were room for improvement for, or any other parts that might have been successful that you'd like to see carried into the new association?
0: Yeah, the caravan camping shows were very successful. I think the only thing that I would include now is making sure that you're going with a partner, with industry, and making sure that the industry undertakes it. So that would be something that I would probably put a little bit more emphasis on. Making sure that that people are that are paying for their membership gets their money worth, you know, and I would be more than happy with that. I don't think, you know, from what we were doing in previous years, I think it was a really good model. Tom was also right in saying that we were leaders at one stage, and you know, the tourist centre itself was an absolute leader in a centre anywhere, basically in regional Australia. It was by far the best regional tourism centre in regional Australia. So getting back to being a leader, I think, would be something that we could aspire to be.
2: That's former Mayor Winston Kyre speaking to Christina Rosengren there, and the new tourism group is still in the early stages of its planning. 2 minutes to nine.
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2: And feel free to get in contact today if you have a song you'd like to hear. 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While you have those numbers, what are your fondest memories of going to the theatres or the drive-in? Well, I'm having a chat to an author and designer who has tried to immortalise South Australia's drive-ins and theatre-going experiences in effectively a coffee table book. So we're going to catch up with him after the news, and I'd love to hear your memories of going to the drive-in. What are they? Also, Face to Face is back on your ABC Broken Hill, of course. After 10 o'clock, my guest will be Simon Molesworth. There's more to him than just wearing silk and a fancy wig in the courtroom. The time is 9 o'clock.
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4: It's 9 o'clock. Good morning. Tony Matthews with ABC News. Labor is defending the timing of an aged care report released during Tuesday's budget lockup, showing Australians are waiting a year on average for aged care support. The timing of the report's release, while political journalists didn't have access to their phones or the internet, has been criticised widely by the opposition and crossbenchers, who accused the government of trying to bury its contents. Senior Minister Claire O'Neill says the report's release itself shows the government's commitment to transparency, but concedes there's more work to do.
5: We have made record investments in trying to rebuild that system, but I think these numbers show that there's still work to do, and we acknowledge that. You can't turn around a huge system like aged care in 4 years, but we've made an enormous amount of progress and we'll continue working away.
4: The Coalition plans to link migration intake to welfare and housing availability as the main focus of its budget reply tonight. Under the policy, non-citizens, including permanent residents, would be booted from welfare and NDIS supports. Opposition leader Angus Taylor wants migration levels below 200,000 people a year. He says people should become citizens if they want to use Australia's services.
6: If you are not an Australian citizen, then you don't get the privileges of an Australian citizen. And I'd encourage people who are committed to this country to become a citizen. I love going to citizenship ceremonies. But the truth is that it's when you commit to this country that we commit to you.
4: New building assessment pathways are being made public for community consultation aimed at speeding up the development approval process for low-rise projects. The state government says the new pathways can cut the processing time for development applications in

0: half. Minister for Planning and Public Spaces, Paul Scully, says low-rise developments make up about 70% of all DAs. So these new pathways are aimed at making it easier and faster to build homes.
1: If you're not millimetre perfect on, say, the setback averaging between the two neighbouring properties, then you end up having to go through a full DA to literally look at whether or not being a few centimetres out one way or another is a showstopper when it comes to that particular house.
0: Motorists impacted by the closure of a section of highway over the Blue Mountains will have to wait at least another month to learn the time frame on when it might reopen. The Great Western Highway at Victoria Pass has been closed since March due to cracking and structural movement. Two engineering firms have been shortlisted after submitting proposals to repair the road, with one to be chosen next month. Roads Minister Jenny Acheson says it will then become clearer how long the project will take.
2: This has been a very difficult decision that we've made, but one that we have to make, and we understand the impact that it's having on communities. That's why we're putting in place those practical supports with additional public transport, support on the ground for vehicle operators, as well as strengthening the detour route.
0: A case that captured the attention of many crime enthusiasts around the world will go back to court in the US after the murder conviction of Alec Murdaugh was overturned. Linda Gruen has more.
3: I'm innocent. I would never hurt my wife Maggie, and I would never hurt my son Pawpaw.
4: Alec Murdaugh, at his first trial 3 years ago, he was found guilty and is in jail serving two life sentences for the murders of his wife and son, as well as two additional 27 and 40-year sentences for financial crimes. The story of the 56-year-old, who's always denied the murders, has captivated a global audience and inspired documentaries, podcasts, and book deals. The trial itself was also televised. Now the Supreme Court in South Carolina has ordered a new trial for the disgraced lawyer over the 2021 killings, ruling that the local county clerk had unfairly biased a jury against him.
0: And Manchester City has closed the gap on Arsenal to just 2 points with two matches left in English soccer's Premier League. City has beaten Crystal Palace 3-0 to move up to 77 points and with a superior goal difference than Arsenal. City faces Bournemouth and Aston Villa in its last two matches, while Arsenal takes on Burnley, then Crystal Palace. To the weather, showers along the coast and on the ranges, more frequent about the north coast and adjacent coastal ranges. The chance of thunderstorms along the northern coastal fringe with possible showers in the far west. Sydney's weather, partly cloudy with a high chance of showers, a top of 22 on the coast and 21 in the west. ABC News.
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3: It's 9:05 on this nice and mild Thursday. I hope you're keeping well, and I hope you can reminisce with me this hour as we head over to the drive-in. Or head back in time to the drive-in, I guess you may want to say more accurately. We reflect on drive-ins and theatres and that whole movie-going experience a little bit back in the day, because I have a guest on the program this hour who has immortalised South Australia's drive-ins and theatres in the pages of a coffee table book. And he's going to come on and share some memories and even give a shout-out to Broken Hill as well, from what I understand. His name is Scott Smith, and I think he's particularly quite proud of this looking back edition of the South Australian Theatres and Drive-Ins. If you have any memories you'd like to share with me, feel free to come on through on the phone line and the text line. I'll give you the numbers in a moment for the tune teaser. Also, we'll head up to Tibberborough because the Church of the Corner, established back in the 1960s, is getting a new lease on life. Now, there's a special service on this weekend. There's a team of about 12 volunteers who have converged from around Australia through Frontier Services to do up the venue and ensure that it has many, many years ahead of it rather than languishing in the past. It's a great story. And you'll hear from one of the guests is Flying Padre, David Shrimpton, as well as Therese Clancy from Frontier Services, about what's been going on and how this all even began. And speaking of where it all began, face to face after 10 o'clock, Simon Molesworth is my guest. We'll go through his life, get to know him. Yes, of course, he was a QC, now he's a KC, King's Counsel. But what about the man outside of the courtroom and outside of the silk? There's a bit more to him than meets the eye. So I hope you can be around after 10 as we go for another face to face on your ABC Broken Hill. The tune teaser today, so I need to give you these phone numbers, but just have a listen firstly.
4: Just close my eyes.
3: He has a great voice and still a really great performer, recently performed at Mundi Mundi.
4: Just close my eyes.
3: Don't know if that's too obvious or not, but see how you go. 0467 922783 is the text line. 1300 46 22 22 is the phone line. Still a great performer, still packs in a crowd, still attracts a lot of attention. And rightly so with the tune teaser as well. The response from you this morning has been amazing. Heather Hines, nicely done to you. Melissa Marnie's got it right, the Halpins as well. Michelle and Alfie, Bernadette Nichols, of course. Good morning, Bernadette. Gail Vivian, Jenny and Bill Dart, Gail P. All correctamundo. And for this artist, I think we can add a few more to the list. Do you know him?
4: Just close.
3: See how you go. Give us a call. Send us a text.
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3: Current temperature in Broken Hill, 18.3 degrees, heading for a top of 24 today. 26 expected in Wilcannia, 25 for Pooncarry, Wentworth, Ivanhoe, Tibberborough, Menindi, and in Whitecliffs, Yunta, 23 degrees. Now, very shortly, we are heading over to the drive-in, the theatre, as a book is immortalising some of the great ones in SA.

0: It's Talking Heads, and she was. It's 12 minutes past nine. You're listening to ABC Broken Hill. Patrick Reinke here with you. Now, what are your favourite memories of going to theatres and drive-ins? For author and designer Scott Smith, there are places that remind him of his childhood, shaped his life, and have become, well, some of his favourite memories. And now he's produced a book, Looking Back, South Australian Picture Theatres and Drive-Ins. Scott Smith, welcome to the program.
1: Thanks for having me on, Patrick.
0: That's great to have you on, and such an interesting subject matter to put into the pages of a book.
1: It is, yeah. So it certainly is resonating with people, which is great. And the reason I started it was to bring back those memories, I guess. And and I've included a lot of people in the book that worked in the industry. So it's been a wonderful exercise.
0: Well, I've got to ask, how did this start?
1: I've got a keen interest in history. I'm a graphic designer with my own publishing company, and I love books. I design books. I'm a book compositor by trade from back in the printing industry, the old days, and it's all done by graphic design now. But we used to do it paste up and whatnot on the light table. So
0: awesome.
1: That was that was my experience, and I've just worked with books all my life, collect them, read them, and design them and write them now. So yeah, I just love it. And look, the old memories of the drive-ins probably is what started it for me. I grew up in Adelaide, and I just thought it was, you know, it was one of these things that you get on social media and these things just resonate with people. I thought that'd make a pretty good book, so let's have a go at that.
0: and from there, that the kind of initial moment of realisation and inspiration leads to the launch happening in Adelaide this weekend?
1: Yes, so at the Piccadilly on Saturday, we're holding the launch, and 2:30 Saturday afternoon at the Piccadilly in North Adelaide. So we've got Tony Pilkington is the MC from the Baz and Pilko days.

0: And then Rex
1: Right.
0: Leverington and Jeremy Cordo are going to be guest speakers as well. So we'll just sit around, and those guys will just talk about their memories of the old theatres and drive-ins of the state. And yeah, we'll have a bit of a we'll have a book signing afterwards, sell some books, and have a book signing. And yeah, so should be a good day. If anyone would like a ticket, we've still got about 100 tickets left. If they head to driveinsandcinemas.com, they can grab a ticket there. It's all free. It's a free day. Yeah, so hopefully we can fill it up. We're nearly full. We've got nearly 300 people.
1: And, speaking of being filled up, Scott, is it true that you have 1,000 images within this book of South Australian cinemas and theatres and drive-ins?
0: We do. Yes. So I've been very lucky. People have donated photos that perhaps may not have been seen before. Many have, but look, I've been extremely lucky. State Library have had some wonderful images on file, and then people have, as I say, I've sort of just gone onto Facebook, and people have just, yeah, I've got photos, and just have donated them to me and given me permission to use them, and then of course with that goes their stories as well. So I've included those stories as well. I've got over 60 people that I've spoken to in the book, and I've tied them in with their with the venues that they worked at or they just went to, basically. Yeah, so just yeah, wonderful stories.
1: And the nature of a book like this, then, Scott, as well, given you're the author of it, and no doubt we'll get to your visit to Broken Hill scheduled for the 28th of May as well. But for instance, the launch this weekend, I'm sure no doubt someone will ask you of your memories of it. And as an author talk, what's sort of your go-to story that you love to share when it comes to going to the drive-in or going to the theatre? What immediately springs to mind?
0: Oh, look, just look, my first memory of going to the movies was actually Glenelg Cinema. Was I saw Beyond Th Mad Max Beyond Thunderdome. So
1: Wow.
0: yeah, like Mad Max 2 obviously has got a Broken Hill theme, but I'm a absolute Mad Max nut, so that's my first memory. But the drive-ins, I've got clear memories of when I was a child, went with mum and dad. You know, he'd fall asleep in the back seat of the car, could never make the second movie, and then with mates later on, go with mates, and then with my wife as well, Tanya, we'd head to the drive-ins, and it was just a wonderful night of entertainment, and a cheap night of entertainment, and didn't have to get dressed up. It was yeah, just wonderful memories.
1: Still, the magic, the generational magic of going to the theatre and turning the phone off and just sort of being absorbed in some sort of picture, moving picture for 2 hours, even longer than that some days. But nothing beats the old movie going experience.
0: No, it doesn't, does it? No, there's nothing like it, and thankfully we still have some wonderful old venues around. Obviously Broken Hill, you've got the Silver City, and there's still some wonderful theatre venues in South Australia, right across the state, not just Adelaide.
1: Yeah.
0: A lot of the Port Lincoln have got the Port Lincoln Cinema, and so there are still many remaining. I know we've lost a lot, but luckily we have retained a lot as well.
1: Well, I've got to ask, does the Broken Hill cinema, the old Gentry or the drive-in also get a shout out within the book?
0: It does, absolutely. I've featured Broken Hill because the Broken Hill actually used to get their film spools from and other paraphernalia from Adelaide. So somebody said to me, well, really speaking, yeah, and then I thought, well, I just love Broken Hill. I've visited many times, and I thought, well, any excuse to include Broken Hill. And Broken Hill has got a wonderful, wonderful history of picture theatres and the drive-in as well. So I've included, yeah, the Ozone, the old Ozone Chinese Gardens, the Crystal Theatre, the Hillside, which was, I think, just south of town, and then obviously the Johnson's Theatre and the Silver City as well. So, and then yeah, obviously I was able to get some wonderful photos of the drive-in as well, of it under construction, which was
1: Gee whiz.
0: absolutely incredible. So yeah, I've been very lucky.
1: It's 19 minutes past nine. I'm speaking with author Scott Smith, who has produced a book, Looking Back, South Australian Picture Theatres and Drive-ins, not to mention the fact Broken Hill does feature. And speaking of Broken Hill, Scott, you are planning to come up here at the end of the month.
0: I am, yes. So I will be in town on the 28th and the 29th of May, Thursday and Friday. We're just finalising the details, but I'm hoping to be at the Silver City and give a talk and also sell some books. And yeah, so we'll have some details of that on our webpage, driveinsandcinemas.com. Very soon. We're just finalising just the date and times with the cinema, but yeah, we will give a talk, and as I say, we'll put on a bit of a presentation of the movie theatres and whatnot, and yeah, just have a chat about the old theatres, and it'll have a very heavy Broken Hill slant on it. So yeah,
1: and your love of Broken Hill and your love of Mad Max and this sort of part of the world is shining through during this interview, Scott, right now. And I guess I'll speak to you at a pretty momentous time, actually. I'm sure you probably heard the recent announcement. The Musicians Club is obviously operating the Silver City Cinema these days, but the announcement has been made to rename the sort of theatre space the Johnny Wren Auditorium after the great Johnny Wren, whose family has overseen that cinema for decades. When you sort of saw that news, or like you're wary of the history of the cinema itself, what was your reaction to that?
0: Oh, just fantastic. Yeah, look, talking about the Mad Max slant on it. Yeah, so they used to, Johnny Wren used to open up during the filming of Mad Max 2. I'm sure pretty many people in Broken Hill know this, but during the filming of Mad Max 2, they'd open up the cinema for them to have a look at the movie and how it's going on the big screen. And that would occur at all hours of the night. Sometimes they'd be there until 2 o'clock in the morning, going through the footage and just making sure that it was suitable for the big screen. Yeah. So, yeah, wonderful news. I wasn't able to speak to John himself, but I spoke to John's son and yeah, got some wonderful stories.
1: And you may mention, it's not just Adelaide, like you said, Adelaide-centric Broken Hill features, but it is all across the state of SA, Scott. And have you sort of discovered, or were you surprised at any sort of details of old cinemas or theatres or drive-ins that you probably weren't even aware existed? Like I even think about Manor Hill having the drive-in with the tennis courts nearby. Like, do you sort of reflect on those kind of stories?
0: So up around Broken Hill way, there was a couple. There was Radium Hill, the uranium mine that in the 50s that had a wonderful drive-in, and that was really integral, like a remote mining town, a uranium mining town. That was integral to their, their entertainment, their social hub. But Manor Hill was really interesting. Many people that I spoke to weren't aware that it even existed, and a fellow messaged me and said, "Are you including Manor Hill?" And I said, "Well, I don't know much about it. I absolutely will." But I was able to, in the end, I was able to speak to a couple of ladies that one of the ladies worked in the canteen at interval times while her mum and dad was running the cinema. And she was 16, and she had her family had the general store, and the general store was the canteen for the intervals at the movies. So she had to frantically open that up, and they'd get some decent crowds there too. And so I've got some wonderful old photos of the Manor Hill drive, and I sort of went from not knowing about it to having some really fantastic information to include in the book on it. And it is actually one of my favorite stories, actually, because I used to live remotely in the Northern Territory, so I love including those little quirky places, and it was, it was really integral to their, as I say, same as Radium Hill, it was integral to their entertainment and their social lives. Yeah,
1: it's amazing. One of our listeners, Jeff, has already messaged through saying we used to go there all the time. So it's already resonating in the memory straight away there, Scott.
0: Yeah, as I say, I know where Manor Hill is. I stop there. I love the train station there. I'm into trains as well, and I stop at the train station every time I head up there. And yeah, wonderful spot. So, and then I know exactly where the drive-in is. So when I head up, I'm going to be stopping there and putting the drone up and having a look around there. Yeah, so there's a few little telltale signs, not many, but there is a little bit of evidence that was a drive-in there even today.
1: It's been great to reminisce with yourself, Scott. Congratulations on the book. All the best for the launch this weekend, and we'll see you up in the hill by the end of the month.
0: Thanks, Patrick. Thank you for having me.
1: Appreciate your time. That is author and designer Scott Smith, who has produced a book entitled Looking Back, South Australian Picture Theatres and Drive-Ins. Broken Hill does get featured in it, though, because of the connection to get all the paraphernalia and the movie spools from Adelaide itself. So Silver City represented in this book. It's been described as a coffee table book. A lot of images, 1,000 images, fully coloured and hardcover. Coffee table book. It's a good term for it, I think. Launches this weekend, and then Scott will be up here in Broken Hill on May the 28th. So be sure to keep an eye open for his visit and the presentation and maybe your opportunity to reminisce in person and actually see some of these images that may have been unearthed during the whole research process of putting this book together. 1,000 images. There's going to be a lot to go through. It's 25 minutes past 9. What are your memories of going to the theatre and the drive-in? 0467 922 783. Big thank you to Jeff on the text line. Used to go to the Manor Hill one. Tennis courts as well. Would have been a great place to go. See a movie, have a game. Tina Arena is here. Heaven help my heart.